that the glory of the Lord covers the earth as the waters cover the sea. Just open your mouth and speak for the glory. Hallelujah. Can you pray and speak in that language of the Spirit? Oh, Rabba Salamando Loko Palagash. Iramanto Lema Kadabaya Dia Adia. E Rabba Solo Mantela Kadea. There goes the glory of the Lord. Father, we release your glory in the nations of the earth. Let it sweep across the nations of the earth. Let it cleanse the nations. Oh, we release your glory. Oh, let the weight of your glory rest upon us. Hey, oh, there goes the glory.

Father, we just pray tonight. We pray today that your glory covers the earth. It covers the earth as the waters cover the sea. You know, coronavirus was just trying to imitate the glory of God. It swept across the nations of the earth, trying to imitate the coming glory. The glory of God is supposed to sweep across the nations of the earth. Just an imitation, false imitation. So, Father, as we worship, let your glory fill the earth. Let your glory fill. Say, let your glory fill the earth. Let your glory fill the earth.

It means thank you. Can you thank him for keeping you through this crisis, through this storm? Above all, thank him for the sacrifice on the cross, and thank him for being the God that he is.

So praying in tongues is one of the ways we sharpen our spirit. So my friends, here and wherever you are, if you will just speak to your spirit, soul, and body now to come together to respond to the King of Kings. The King is always calling. It is for men to respond to the King. The Lord of all is always calling. It is for men to respond to the Lord. Those who have the Lord in these times will have a different experience, because those who God is Lord over, their experience will be so different. Those who God is Lord over, their experience will be so different in these times. It's not enough to say Jesus is Lord, but Jesus has to be your Lord, because in this time, the Lord provides for his own. That's why scripture says that the Lord is my shepherd, I shall not want. First, he is Lord over you, soul, spirit, body, mind, heart, everything is Lord over you. When he is Lord over you, then he controls, takes care, allows, ensures that you are sorted. It is beyond just words. He has to be your Lord. He has to be your Savior. God is talking. Men are not listening. With all the noise all over, the noise on social media, the noise on Newsline, noise everywhere. But men have to listen to God. So wherever you are here listening to me right now, I say to you, quiet your soul, spirit, and body. Let your mind be quiet. Your Lord has been talking. He said, behold, I stand at the door and knock. If any man open up, I will come in and dine with him. How can God dine with you and you will suffer?

eats with you. He eats with you and I. And when he's eating with us, our palate is changed. Our taste bud is changed. Everything is changed. We see things how we should. We know things how we should. We conceive things how we should. This is the time to quiet everything around you. Quiet everything around you. And say to the Lord, I'm listening. Lord, in this noisy world, I am listening. In this noisy world, I am listening. If you are looking for someone to talk to, I am here. In this noisy world, I'm listening. I'm listening. I'm listening. Lord, I am listening to you. Jehovah, I am listening to you. Jehovah, I am listening to you. Jehovah, I am listening to you. Speak. Jehovah, speak. Jehovah, speak. I'm listening. Oh, raka paladosia, telian dosia ladisa, rade copele dosia talia, rada sote, esola namandes, oh, raka palian doski telia, rasi pelico sutaliande, rahalien dosia talia, e copelianos, rande becosia teli. We are listening, Jesus, oh, rahalian dosa. If you have the language of tongues, open your mouth and speak it, sing it, say it. Quicken your mortal body, quicken your soul, quicken, quicken, quicken. Errahosa, erranamasiela kuta, erradosiata, yeyanosiandosiata.

we are listening. We are listening. God, we are listening. Jesus, we are listening. Jehovah, we are listening.

will speak into your heart. When we pray, sing, is communication. If you say to the Lord, speak to me, then you have to also learn the response of waiting so that he speaks. These are not the days we speak to the Lord and walk away from his presence. These are the days we speak to him and we wait to hear what he has to say. These are the days we speak to him and we take our pen and papers. We take our diaries, our notes, and we begin to write. And we begin to write because he will be downloading. Oh, we are not talking to a deaf God, a mute God.

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No, the God we talk to speaks. He's not mute. He's not a statue. He's a real God. And so when you speak to him, learn to listen to hear what he has to say. Learn to listen out for him. So Lord, we are listening. Concerning that situation now, we are listening. What's the next step? What should we do? How should we plan? How should we move? Who should we speak to? Who should we not speak to? Who should we be quiet with? Talk to us. We can't lead our lives. You are our Lord. I send strongly direction. So if I were you, I would listen out now. I send strongly direction. God directs. I am a living testimony of God directing. Ooh. He does not argue with you and I, but he directs. And I've also found out that we don't actually want to hear his response sometimes. And that's why we run away. So once we speak to him, we run away because we don't want to hear what he will say. Because a lot of the time, what he will say will challenge us. What he will say will take us out of our comfort zone. Because if you're going to be great, you don't stay in your comfort zone. But man generally likes his comfort zone. And so really, we don't want to hear him. But in this time, we can't help but hear him. So listen out for him. And in case you had never brought things before him, you have been leading yourself. Bring it. Bring it. Lord, speak to me. You don't want me to be confused. And I can always tell you what heaven is saying now. That child, I've been speaking to you. Your earthly father knows how to communicate, how much more me.

have been trying to tell you. That relationship you are trying to force yourself in is not your own. That job you want by all means is not your own. That one you don't like, that doesn't seem like the one that will work, that's the one. Trust me, try and trust me. I am trustable. You can bank on me. Check your fathers. In time past, I did not lead them astray. How much more you? I led them without technology. I led them without social media. I open roads where road does not exist. I have been leading from time. I lead. With me, I can create road in the wilderness. With me, water can come out in the desert. With me, road can happen in the midst of the sea. It's me. I can do it. So even if they say there is no road for you, I can make way for you. I can remove people and make way for you.

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They say it will take 10 years. It can take 3 years. With me, it can take 1 year.

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1: Today we are dealing with John the Baptist as a forerunner. And we are looking at Matthew chapter 3 from verse 1 to 10. In those days, John the Baptist came preaching in the wilderness of Judea and crying, "Repent, for the kingdom of heaven is at hand. For this is he who was spoken of by prophet Isaiah, saying, the voice of one crying in the wilderness, prepare the way of the Lord, make his path straight. Now John himself was clothed in camel's hair, with a leather belt around his waist, and his foot was locusts and wild honey. Then Jerusalem and all Judea and all the region round about the Jordan went about out to him and were baptized by him in the Jordan, confessing their sins. But when he saw many of the Pharisees and Sadducees coming to his baptism, he said to them, brood of vipers, who warned you to flee from the wrath to come? Therefore bear fruits worthy of repentance. And do not think to say to yourselves, we have Abraham as our father. For I say to you that God is able to raise up children to Abraham from these stones. And even now the axe is laid to the root of the trees. Therefore every tree which does not bear good fruit is cut down and thrown into the fire. I indeed baptize you with water to repentance, but he is coming after me is mightier than I, the sandals of whom I'm not worthy to carry. He will baptize you with the Holy Spirit and with fire. Brethren, the kingdom, we have downplayed the dignity, the power, and the seriousness of the kingdom. John the Baptist, the word of God said, and the word of the Lord came to John. Those of us who are preaching the gospel today, did the word of the Lord come to us? Is it what God gave us that we are preaching? Or we are preaching our own thing? But John the Baptist, the word of the Lord came to him. In the nation and all over the world now, there's a famine. There's a scarcity of the true word of God. We have become entertainers and jesters. We are preaching to make the people happy. But John the Baptist, he was a man in the wilderness where we are looking for the city to preach, the best corner of the city to preach. He was in the wilderness crying, crying. He wasn't shouting, he was crying. How many of us have seen any of our ministers preaching and crying with tears? How many have we seen? We preach to make the people happy. My brother, let me ask you. Godless sorrow leads to repentance. When last did you see a sinner in church repenting and crying for their sin? We have lost our cutting edge. We are using the kingdom to beg people. When you get born again, it's not Jesus you are doing a favor. It's Jesus that is doing you a favor. And we do know that when we accept Christ, we are doing him a favor. No, Jesus is not in danger of going to hell. We are the one in danger of going to hell. And therefore, we must know that this gospel of the kingdom, we must present the King, though loving and caring and powerful. He's the King of all kings. He's the Governor General of the whole universe. And therefore, we should not treat him lightly. Because now he's a God of mercy. But the day of judgment, there will be no mercy at the expense of justice. John the Baptist was preaching in the wilderness and crying. And the people left the city and went to him in the wilderness. Because he had something to say. They were tired of the Pharisees and the Sadducees. And they threw to him And the Pharisees and Sadducees came. And he said, "You brood of vipers, who warned you to flee from the wrath to come? Brethren, there's a wrath to come. He that has the Son has life. He that does not have the Son does not have life. But the wrath of God is coming on him." There's a wrath of God coming on those who reject Jesus. Let's not water that down. God may be a loving God, but when there's a day of judgment, every man will answer for himself. So John the Baptist preached that there's a wrath coming and people should repent. Now, most of us, when big men come to our crusades or our church, we insult God. Say, "Praise the Lord. The commissioner was in church today. The governor was in church today. We are lucky." Can you imagine? A common governor, a common commissioner came to worship God, and we say we are lucky that he came to worship God. Is that not what we are doing? We go to a commissioner, "Sir, we see that you are a big man and you are very busy now and you cannot come for prayer meeting again. Can you check your diary and see the day convenient so that we can join you to pray in your house?" Hey! When the Muslims are doing anything, when it's time to pray, they leave it and go and pray. But our own people, they cannot come to church to pray. How many of our big men, politicians, go up to church to pray? How many of them attend Bible study or prayer meeting? How many? They don't have time for it. How many people go for Bible study? That's the time we sell in the market. We put God down. "Sir, we want to come and be praying in your house." The commissioner will say, "Yes, let me check my diary and find the day convenient." Hey! Find the day convenient to pray to God. You think God is the one that is needing help from you? You mortal man? Do you forget that you go to toilet? Oh. It's okay. On Tuesday, you can come at 5 p.m. That will be all right. Thank you. Thank you, sir. Thank you, sir. On Tuesday, they come. The man has worn his suit or his papa riga. And then he say, "Oh, sorry, brethren. His Excellency wants to see me. So I'm going there now. Make una pray. Then my wife will take care of you." Nonsense. And the prayer contractors will pray and pray and pray and pray. The shame that we ministers are bringing upon the king. We belittle the king. We pursue politicians. They know us. All we need is brown envelope. Hi. We cannot rebuke the evil going on in the nation. No, we cannot talk. We don't stand for the king anymore. Hey, it's a brood of vipers. He said, "Bring forth fruit worthy of repentance." That if you are born again, we want to see the change in your character. We have preached grace to a level that your character doesn't need to change. Once you say you have accepted Jesus, you are okay. That's not the gospel of the kingdom. Bring forth fruit worthy of repentance. You will know them by their fruits. And therefore, he gave them the word. Do we give the word again today? Do we plead with the people? Repent. Turn from your wicked ways, because judgment is coming. The king is coming. And we have to be very careful the kind of message we present to the people. Don't belittle the king. He has died for us. He has paid the price. And who believes in him will not perish. But those who reject him must perish. And judgment is coming. Therefore, present the king. Let them know he's the king of all kings. He's the Lord of all lords. Do not think the Jesus coming is the one that they will nail. He's the one that they will slap and pull his beard. No, when he comes, let me tell you, All the head of states of the whole world, they will gather their primary school children and carry a flag in their hand. Welcome, sir, King of all kings and Lord of all lords. He's the risen Jesus, the risen Christ. This is the church that locked up Jesus. In Revelation, the Lord Jesus said, I stand at the door and knock. You don't knock from inside, you knock from outside. The church that drove Jesus out and is knocking. And he's not saying, all of you open. No. Those who hear my voice, they will open up their heart and I will come and sup with him. Dear listener, have you opened up your heart to receive Jesus as Lord and King, the master of your life? Have you surrendered to him? Have you had a personal encounter with Jesus? I don't care what your pastor says. Whatever post he has given to you in church, it doesn't matter. Have you encountered Jesus? Have you surrendered to the King? Are you preachers of the word? Did you hear from the Lord what you are teaching the people? Have you become a God to the people? Or you are the one saying what God asks you to say? The kingdom of God is huge. It's eternal. And the King is the great King above all other kings. He's the great King above all other kings in majesty and honor and power. Can you call upon the King? Because those who call upon the Lord shall be saved. And say, Lord, I've gone astray. I've rebelled against your word. And that's a tragedy. And say, Lord, I'm sorry. Come and change me. He's the King that has the power to transform you. Holy Spirit, reveal the word of God to me. Show me where I've gone astray. Some people, you cannot repent anymore. You don't feel guilty anymore. You don't feel remorse anymore. Go and cry to God. God, don't abandon me. Don't abandon me. Don't abandon me. Because when you are doing evil, and God doesn't talk again, it may be he gave you up to a reprobate mind. So will you please just cry to God and say, don't abandon me. I've done many evil things. I've gone my own way. But who will fight the King and win? Who will rebel against the King and overthrow him? And he said, I'm sorry for my foolishness. Lord, forgive me, cleanse me, and make me your subject indeed. In Jesus' name.

You know, we are signboards. We are signboards. God wants to showcase himself through us. And when he's done, what we shout is, come and see. When God is done, you can't keep it to yourself. You have to say, come and see. Come and see. He has been faithful. He has been good. He has been kind. He has been merciful. You are Jesus' signboard. Jesus' signboard. Jesus' signboard. And this song say, come and see. Come and see. Come and see.

whisper to my soul. I have been forsaken, and I'll always be forgotten. No matter what I do, it's not enough. And then I heard a voice as it opened up the heavens.

Maybe I should take it again. You see your marriage in a grand style, and you'll find more.

Integrity Music presents Lift Him Up. Get ready for a celebration of praise, worship, and thanksgiving. Let's join Ron Canole as we gather together with God's people to worship the Lord.

Oh, come on and praise him tonight. 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We praise you, Lord. We bless your name. Oh, glory to God. The Bible says in the book of Isaiah, and I know many of you probably know this scripture by heart, they that wait upon the Lord shall renew their strength. They shall mount up with wings as eagles. They shall run and not grow weary. They shall walk and not faint. Our prayer tonight, Lord, is that you teach us how to wait upon you. Teach us how to soar upon the wind of your spirit, just like the eagle glides upon the wind. Teach us how to wait, Lord.

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We also provide octavos, orchestrations, and demo tracks for church and congregational use. 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

accomplish the purpose for which it is sent. And Psalm 107 verse 20 says, He sent His word and healed us.

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The same power is in His Word. So we're going to put His Word on our lips and sing it back to Him. And as we do, let His Word touch.

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0: for making a way where there seems to be no way. 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
0: Make a way where there seems to be no way.

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We choose to trust you, Lord. 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Habakkuk 3:17 says, though the fig trees may not blossom, nor fruit be on the vines, though the labor of the olive may fail, and the fields yield no food, though the flock may be cut off from the fold, and there be no herd in the stalls, yet I will rejoice in the Lord, and I will be joyful in the God of my salvation. It's in times when things aren't going well that we have to make a choice. We choose to bless. We choose to praise. Even when we don't understand, we choose to sing and give Him praise. Amen.

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1: 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Today's reading is taken from the book of 1 Kings, chapter 11, reading from verse 1 to 10. Let us begin. King Solomon, however, loved many foreign women besides Pharaoh's daughter, Moabites, Ammonites, Edomites, Sidonians, and Hittites. They were from nations about which the Lord had told the Israelites, "You must not intermarry with them, because they will surely turn your hearts after their gods." Nevertheless, Solomon held fast to them in love. He had 700 wives of royal birth and 300 concubines, and his wives led him astray. As Solomon grew old, his wives turned his heart after other gods, and his heart was not fully devoted to the Lord his God, as the heart of David his father had been. He followed Ashtoreth, the goddess of the Sidonians, and Molech, the detestable god of the Ammonites. So Solomon did evil in the eyes of the Lord. He did not follow the Lord completely, as David his father had done. On a hill east of Jerusalem, Solomon built a high place for Chemosh, the detestable god of Moab, and for Molech, the detestable god of the Ammonites. He did the same for all his foreign wives, who burned incense and offered sacrifices to their gods. The Lord became angry with Solomon because his heart had turned away from the Lord, the God of Israel, who had appeared to him twice. Here ends the reading. Often the messages we hear, if we listen to society and the world, contradict what God says about contentment and success. The world encourages a selfish outlook on life where you should be the most important thing to yourself. Self-help books literally fly off the shelves. The world encourages us towards excess and indulgence as the only way to enjoy life. The world says, if you're not drowning in money, fame, entertainment, you're not living life to the full. And we see this a lot when we read about Solomon. Solomon was a king that reveled in success. We read about his 700 wives, 300 concubines, 12,000 horsemen, 1,400 chariots, offering 120,000 sheep. Solomon spent 13 years building his elaborate house, covered in costly stones. In the eyes of the world, Solomon was the most successful of kings, living in excess and in peace. But all of this went completely against what God had decreed and intended. God appeared to Solomon twice, we hear in Scripture, to grant him wisdom, to detail his will and desire, and to warn him of the consequences of disobedience. But through Solomon's life, he continued to show that he had a divided heart, amassing great wealth, marrying and entertaining many foreign wives, and ultimately turning to other gods. Sometimes we think we can do what we want and what God wants, and things will be okay. But Jesus reminds us in Matthew chapter 6, verse 24, this: "No one can serve two masters." God's ultimate longing is for our wholehearted devotion, for undivided attention, minds, and hearts. The Bible tells us we can only find true contentment in right relationship with the Godhead, Father, Son, and Holy Spirit. That is all that will matter eternally. Ask yourself today, does my greatest longing match up with God's? Let us pray. Lord God, we want to be totally and wholeheartedly devoted to you. Grant us undivided hearts that seek the kingdom of God first and foremost, over and above what the world offers. Thank you for your grace, that though we may fall short, we find salvation through Jesus Christ. Holy Spirit, continue to convict us when we turn astray from the Father's perfect will. May our daily choices better reflect your presence in us. Amen. Be blessed and have a great day.

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1: On the day of Elu, she akura. Aeshina, ki wangesha wetu.

0: Psalm number 23, a psalm of David. 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I shall not want. He makes me to lie down in green pastures. He leads me beside the still waters. He restores my soul. He leads me in the paths of righteousness for his name's sake. Yea, though I walk through the valley of the shadow of death, I will fear no evil. For you are with me. Your rod and your staff, they comfort me. 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Surely goodness and mercy shall follow me all the days of my life, and I will dwell in the house of the Lord forever.
1: Hallelujah, hallelujah. You want to give Jesus some praise where you are? 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Give him all the glory. Give him all the honor. Tell him, thank you, Jesus. Thank you, Jesus. Thank you, Jesus. I'm super excited. We want to give him all the praise. We want to give him all the honor as Jesus. So let me see you wave your hand.

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1: Greetings, my family in Africa and other parts of the world. Femi and Mina, it is so good to have a way of communicating with you and with the saints all there gathered together for an auspicious and an incredible time. And I'm excited that I'm able to be a part of you. Just got back home from another trip, and I leave tomorrow on another trip. And so, Femi, I thank you for just providing some grace in this moment for me to accomplish this. And I'm grateful for the miracle of technology, at least in terms of the edifying things that it does. There's a lot of things that are on the internet right now that are not conducive to spiritual growth, but messages and times like this are, and I'm grateful that I can be a part of something that God is doing in the earth in the name of Jesus. And so I pray now that your hearts will be open to the message that I have to share with you. We've been walking through a season that the church rarely has to experience, particularly the Western modern church. But today is the day that we can say this too is the day the Lord made. So Father, today we just thank you for those who've gathered around their equipment, their resources, the TVs, the computers. We just ask now that you, God, would knit our hearts together so that we are so clearly related to one another, that the Holy Spirit, who is everywhere, can touch all of us who are anywhere. And we thank you today for these words that you put in my heart to share. Let me first share a little funny story that I've been rejoicing and telling people, that there is in the Jewish community a woman called Matchmaker, and her job is to find a suitable mate for guys. Generally, guys are the ones who are having the kind of trouble getting one. And so there is a guy in this particular city who is very, very homely. In fact, he is so homely, his nickname was Laser the Ugly Butcher. And Laser had been wanting to get married for a long, long time. And so finally, Rivka, who is the matchmaker, came in and she said, "I'm not here to buy any meat, Laser. I'm here to tell you that I have a good prospect for you. And she is beautiful." And he said, "Somebody beautiful wants to marry ugly Laser?" She says, "Yes, not only is she beautiful, Laser, but she's rich." He said, "She's beautiful and rich, and she wants to marry me." And she says, "Yes, she wants to marry you." He said, "She must be crazy." And Rivka smiled and said, "Well, you can't have everything. You can't have everything." I think there are times in my life when I want everything to work out. And I'm reminded of the passage in the Gospel of Mark when Jesus sent the rich young man away because he did not want to give up something for a greater something. And as he walked away, Jesus says, "It's really going to be difficult for a rich man to enter." And the disciples asked the question then, "Well, then who can be saved? And we've given up everything to follow you," they said to Jesus. He says, "There is no one. There is no one who has given up houses and land, fathers and mothers, farms, children, things for my sake, who shall not in this life, receive 100-fold with persecution." 100-fold with persecution. And it reminds me of Rivka's answer to Lazar, "Can't have everything." It'd be great if we could have 100-fold and no persecution. But the problem is, you can have persecution without the 100-fold. And I think as we pursue the kingdom of God, as we go after what God has for us, we need to go after it with this thought: God, I want everything you have for me. And if it involves persecution, I'm going to receive that because I know that there is a blessing in it. And that your task, God, is to get me on to the place that you have assigned for me. I want to just talk to us about the season that we're in. I saw a poster not too long ago, and it says, "We are not all in this together. We are not all in this together." And of course, you've been hearing that over the media, the social media, over the news. I mean, it's constant there, that they're saying to us, we are all in this together, And now many of us are saying that. But here's what the poster went on to say. We may all be in the same storm, but we're not all in the same ship. Same storm, but a different ship. And so there are times when people address us and they're looking at us as though we are part of the same process that others are going through. And as we're looking at it, they're thinking that I'm in the same condition that they're in. I struggle at times to think. And when I say struggle, I mean, it's like, how do you wrap your mind around this thought that if you are in what you're in, and the Bible says, great peace have they who love your word and nothing shall offend. How is it that people who are not believers can make it? I mean, we're looking at the world around us, and I'm asking the question, who's your friend? Where are your bases of strength and support? And so when I'm saying to us that while we are in the same storm, our response has to be a lot different than others who are in the same storm. And so the poster goes on to say, we may all be in the same storm, but we're not all in the same ship. Some are in boats, some are in yachts, some are in canoes, and some are struggling. But we're not all there. And I want you to listen to this passage. It's in the Gospel of Mark, chapter 4, and it's going to help get me to where I want to go. In Mark, chapter 4, he says, on that day when evening, I'm at verse 35. On that day when evening had come, he said to them, let us go across to the other side. And leaving the crowd, they took him with them in the boat, just as he was, and other boats were with him. And other boats were with him. You need to say that. Look at somebody and say, other boats were with him. So there's the boat that Jesus and his disciples are in, and then there are the other boats that are accompanying them. And a great windstorm arose, and the waves were breaking into the same boat. And so that boat was already filling. But he was in the stern, asleep on the cushion. A great wave, a great storm. And here is Jesus enjoying a great sleep in the midst of that. Asleep on the cushion, they woke him and said to him, teacher, do you not care that we are perishing? And he awoke and rebuked the wind and said to the sea, peace, be still. And the wind ceased, and there was great calm. He said to them, why are you so afraid? Have you still no faith? They were filled with great fear. Have you still no faith? It's not like, have you no faith, but in the light of all the things that we've been doing, all the things that you've been seeing, you still don't have faith. Is there something that's missing? And then I want you to go with me to Matthew chapter 6, Matthew chapter 6, reading verse 25. Therefore, I tell you, do not be anxious. Do not be anxious. If I were to parse this and help you to understand this particular phrase, do not be anxious about your life. Virtually, the Greek scholars would translate this something like this. You are being anxious. Stop being anxious and continue to stop being anxious. It's like God is saying, there's something going on in your life. I want you to put a halt to it and keep your foot on the brake as far as this is concerned. He says, stop being anxious. Stop living that way. He says, you will not about your body, what you will put on. Is life more than food and the body more than clothing? Now drop down with me to verse 35. Verse 35, he says, therefore, do not be anxious. Same kind of imperative with a negative command. Stay that way. Don't be anxious. Be anxious for nothing. He says, therefore, do not be anxious, saying, what shall we eat? What shall we drink? And what shall we wear? Think of it like this. Before you go to the question, notice the statement. Therefore, do not be anxious, saying. I want you to say that. Do not be anxious, saying. Your anxiety is being produced and encouraged and generated by what you say. Stop saying things that are producing anxiety. Stop raising questions with God that he already has answers to. He knows, the Bible says, what we have need of even before we ask. And so as we look around this season that we've been in, COVID-19, and all of the other things that are going on, that the great fear that's taking place, it seems to me to be stronger than the epidemic itself, the pandemic itself. While the pandemic is everywhere, people who are not even getting the pandemic are as afraid of those who did get and who are gone. There are seasons that you and I live in that are critical to how you carry yourself in the name of Jesus. And so listen to me now as we go to the text in Isaiah chapter 7, verses 1 through 9. When Ahaz, son of Jotham, the son of Uzziah, was king of Judah, King Rezin of Aram, and Pekah, son of Remaliah, king of Israel, marched up to fight against Jerusalem, but they could not overpower it. Now the house of David was told, Aram has allied itself with Ephraim, so the hearts of Ahaz and his people were shaken as the trees of the forest are shaken by the wind. Then the Lord said to Isaiah, go out, you and your son Sheer-Jashub, to meet Ahaz at the end of the aqueduct of the upper pool on the road to the watchman's field. Say to him, be careful, keep calm, don't be afraid, do not lose heart. Be careful, keep calm, do not be afraid, do not lose heart. I want you to say those words with me. Be careful, keep calm, do not be afraid, and do not lose heart. And then he goes on to say why. He said, because this people that you're looking at, they won't even exist 65 years from now. They won't be a people. He says, you are expressing fear because of something that is not going to take place. Listen to how he says it. Don't be afraid of these two smoldering stubs of firewood because of the fierce anger of Rezin, Aram, and the son of Remaliah. They're saying, let us invade Judah. Let us tear it apart, divide it among ourselves, and make the son of Tabeel king over it. Yet this is what the sovereign Lord says. And I'm saying to you that what the sovereign Lord said then, he is still saying now. He is the God of today. He is the God of tomorrow. He is the God of the past. In him, there is no time. There is nothing in God that can't take place at any season, at any era, at any point, whether we are now or in the future. There is nothing to compare with his wisdom and with his power and with his might. Now, here's what he says. He says, it will not. When the Lord says, the sovereign Lord says, this is the only God that is the God. He says, the sovereign Lord says, it will not take place. It will not happen. For the head of Aram is Damascus, and the head of Damascus is only Rezin. Within 65 years, Ephraim will be too shattered to be a people. The head of Ephraim is Samaria, and the head of Samaria is only Remaliah's son. If you do not, and here's the critical piece, please. Verse 9, if you do not stand firm in your faith in me, you will not stand at all. If you do not stand firm in your faith, you will not stand at all. Standing firm in our faith is standing in reality, believing that God has something in mind that I don't have in mind or something that I'm not aware of. I came across this phrase in a number of years ago when I was taking a class in computer technology, learning how to operate a computer so I could get a job. And the man who was teaching us the computer theories and the things that were associated with us, he was trying to help us break down what takes place in a computer byte by byte. In other words, every action in the computer produces something. So the mathematical things that are taking place are going to accomplish something. And he was trying to explain it to us. And as he was explaining to us, what I had in the back of my mind, this guy does drugs, and when he takes a break, he does something else. And so I'm looking at him and I'm thinking, what in the world are you talking about? And he could see that expression on a number of us because we didn't know what he knew. And he said to us, people, I need you to suspend your skepticism this works. I need you to suspend your skepticism for this works. Sometimes you're reading the Bible And what we bring to the Bible, what we bring to the stories in the scriptures, is a skepticism that keeps us from receiving what God has for us. Let me tell you how suspended skepticism works. You go to a movie and you're looking at one of these New Age movies or one of these fantasy movies where people can change shape and they can do all kinds of things and people enjoy it. It's entertainment. That's what it is. It's intended to entertain you. But here's the problem. You're sitting watching something that could never happen in real life. Won't ever happen in real life. But in the movies, the tension is strong. It builds. You'll actually be sitting on the edge of your seat. You'll be looking at it, trying to figure out what's going on. And then when you leave the movie, you don't think of that as a real thing. You think of that, hey, that was entertainment. That was just something that took place. And so when he says suspend your skepticism, if you go to the movies with somebody who is always looking at every fine detail, oh, that could never happen. No, nobody could shoot around corners. Nobody could do this. And you can't enjoy the movie because enjoying the movie requires you to suspend disbelief, to suspend unbelief. Enjoying a prophetic word that doesn't look like it has any hope at all of coming to pass requires you to suspend your skepticism, to suspend your unbelief, and simply say, God, I trust you to do this thing. Cognitive dissonance happens when something is put in your mind that's contrary to what already is taking place. You're looking at this army coming to you, and they are shaking you up. The word is out. They are going to do this. They're going to do that. These two guys, he calls them burning stubbles of wood, and they're trying to wreck your praise life. He says they're here to inhabit or to destroy Judah. I have a story when my two sons were working on their testimony. Sometimes I think they're working on my testimony, but they were teenage guys. They were in high school, and life wasn't going as well for them as they thought it should, and it wasn't going as well for me because I was thinking, hey, guys, you got to do better than this because I'm a pastor and you're pastor's kids and you had to do right. And so I'm struggling with that. And I came to this particular passage of scripture. And here's the phrase that spoke to me as I worked through it. It says, if you don't stand in your faith, you won't stand at all. And I'm looking at that and I'm stunned. And what I couldn't see was that these two angry guys in my house who were eating our bread and living off of our sustenance and our beneficence. They were just, and I couldn't see. I just said, God, these guys are ruining our reputation here in the city. And so it was like God said to me, don't be concerned. This whole text began to speak to me because while I was facing something and I was looking at it as though this is the end of my ministry, this is the end of everything that's taking place that I've worked hard to do, and these guys are coming along to destroy my praise life. That's what I thought. They're intent on doing that. And the Lord said to me, out of that verse, because for me, that verse became a prophetic word to me at that point in time. And the thing I didn't realize was that God had gone way ahead of me and he had taken care of it. What he is saying to Isaiah, and or to Ahaz rather, is saying, what you are concerned about, you're concerned about a nation, you're concerned about a people who actually in 65 years, they won't even exist as a people. They won't exist as a people. And then he says something to Isaiah like this. When he says that, if you don't stand firm in your faith, you won't stand at all. If you don't hold on to your faith, you can't hold on to what your faith requires you to hold on to. And so from that message, I took a prophetic word that had come to me during a season in my life in which I felt like, God, everything is coming apart. It's all coming apart. And I spoke to the Lord and I said, I need a prophet to give me a word right now to help move me through this season. And almost immediately, that person who was the prophet sent me a note, and in that note, he said, essentially, God's got this. There are things that are taking place, and the Holy Spirit is seeking a way to break through, and you can't do anything about it. You can't change what's taking place. And then he said, God's got this. And I felt like, That's what God essentially was saying to Ahaz. I've got this. And that's what he said to me. And when I begin to rest in that promise, I begin to rest in that prophetic word, I begin to enjoy a peace that I hadn't. I can't explain it. But what God was saying to me, you don't think this is going to change. You don't think this is going to work out for your good. But I'm saying to you, I've got this. Do not be anxious saying. That's the thing. Do not be anxious saying, you got to get this. It's not do not be anxious, but it says do not be anxious saying. In other words, what are we going to eat? What are we going to wear? What are we going to put on? The word of the Lord for us is that God already has your sustenance in mind. He already has your future in mind. He's got it all taken care of. And to the degree and to the intent that I'm saying, God, whatever you have for me, I'm going to enjoy it. And I'm just going to start to celebrate you. And I'm going to start to praise you. When Elisha and his servant were surrounded by the king of Syria's armies, and as he looked at it, the servant came out and he had a picture of defeat. He had a picture, we are totally surrounded. And as they were totally surrounded, there was something that was taking place with them that made them feel and had them to sense that, man, this is not good. And so Elisha came out and he looked and he saw that company, that army of the Syrian coming, surrounding them. And he said to the servant, don't be afraid. Those who are with us are more than those who are with them. In that moment, that young man had an opportunity to suspend his skepticism or to suspend his disbelief. What really took place, it happened because Isaiah let him see a movie. Not a pretend, not a make-believe movie, but let him see the real thing. And he saw a vision of chariots of fire surrounding the army that was surrounding them. We sing that song here in America, and I know you sing it there, but it says, it may look like I'm surrounded, but I'm surrounded by you. So that when somebody says to me, you know, we're all in this together, and I'm looking at them, and I'm thinking, you know what? I'm in this with Jesus, and even if he's asleep, I'm a lot better than you out there in the storm with just a canoe or a paddle, and you're trying to make it. You and I have been called to believe that God's got answers for us. And every now and then, when you come across something that doesn't seem to be working, it's because you have an ability to say to somebody else, even though I can't see it, God's got this. Even though I can't understand it, God's got this. One of my friends who is a pastor in another city, she went to visit her son. And when she got to the house, her granddaughter, her young granddaughter, answered the door, and she says, honey, where's your daddy? He says, I don't know, Grandma. My daddy's working. And then she says, do you know when he's going to come back? He says, I don't know, Grandma. My daddy's working. And she asked several other questions. And when she came to the last one, and the granddaughter asked, I don't know, Grandma. My daddy's working. She said, okay, just tell him I was here. She goes to her car, and she said, as I put my hand on the door handle of the car, she said, God spoke to me. And he said these words, do you see how she doesn't know where he is, doesn't know when he left, doesn't know when he's coming back, doesn't know what he's doing? All she knows is that her daddy is working. Is it possible that you and I could come to a place where I don't know what he's doing, I don't know where he's doing it, I don't know how he's going to do it? All I know is that he's working. And if he's working, he's already got a solution made up for it, taken care of it. And I can say with every ounce of courage and conviction, God's got this. Cognitive dissonance is that point in your life of faith at which God's going to say something that you are going to say, what, how, when, God, I don't understand. And he's going to say something. And at that moment, you are going to have to decide to say what you hear God saying or believe your suspended skepticism that are no longer suspended, but just simply believe, I don't believe that. Now, the problem is this, and I want to read you a story. Actually, it's not a story, it's a verse. Romans 15, verse 4. Think of this story in Isaiah, and think of this story that I just quoted in 2 Kings. Think of it this way. Whatever was written in earlier times. Now, Paul is writing to the Roman church, and he's writing to them that the things that they need to know and to understand, they can find in the Old Testament, what we call the Old Testament. They don't call the Old Testament. They call it Scripture. So Paul says to the New Testament community that he's preaching to, these people who had no affiliation with the Scriptures from old, he is saying, your stories of overcoming, your stories of faith, your stories that are going to build faith are there in the Scriptures. So he says, whatever was written in earlier times was written for our instruction, so that through perseverance and the encouragement of the Scriptures, we might have hope. We might have hope. Message translation says it like this. Even if it was written in Scripture long ago, you can be sure it's written for us. God wants the combination of his steady, constant calling and warm personal counsel in Scripture to come to characterize us, keeping us alert for whatever he will do. God's got this. God's got this. I remember another season that Barbara and I were walking through, and she's been an amazing source of encouragement. And we were in Ohio. I was getting ready to minister, and there was a problem that we were working through. And in that problem, I couldn't see the answer, but she was saying to me, honey, I want you to know that it's going to be okay. It's going to be all right. And I just said, how do you know it's going to be all right? Look at what's going on. And she just kept saying, it's going to be all right. Well, the pastor was saying, you know, the service is about, your portion is about to start, and the worship is almost over, and so let's go in. So we went in, and we got in just as they were singing the last song, or what I thought was the last song. And the worship leader, he said, oh, I feel like we need to sing one more song just to encourage you. And he began to sing a song that went something like this. Didn't I tell you it would be all right? Didn't I tell you it would be all right? I told you it would be all right. I'm telling you it would be all right. He told me to tell you it would be all right. So here I am standing there now, hearing him sing a song from the Lord, obviously to me, maybe somebody else in the group, but I don't know anybody else who's going through that. And Barbara was standing right next to me, who had just been saying, it's going to be all right. I refused to even look at her. I didn't want her to get the joy out of knowing she was right when I wasn't. But here's the point. There are moments in your life when God will say something to you to move you from that place. Because what was going on in my life at that time was I was doing exactly what Jesus said, don't do. Be not anxious saying. Be not anxious saying. Someone has said it like this. 90% of what we worry about never happens. Never happens. And we create scenarios in our mind that simply say, it's bad and it's going to get worse. It's this way and it's going to get worse. And here's what God is saying to me. Son, I've got this. You can let me have it, or you can have it yourself, or you can cast your care upon me because I care for you. And then you can rest in my love. You can rest in my concern for you. So as we're looking out over the world around us, considering all the things that are taking place with COVID-19 and the various restrictions that have come upon us, something about the church has to come to grips with the reality that what God has said to us in songs, preparing us for the season that we just went through. God will never allow you to go through something without giving you the resources that you have. And a lot of those resources have come to us through prophetic song. One of them I was singing that when we are embracing the season around us, because if the pandemic was something that was communicative to everybody and everybody could get it, everybody didn't get it. But I felt like what everybody was getting was faith. was the absence of faith because we were moving in fear. And people, you're looking around, people were going to sleep in a house all by themselves with a mask on their face. I mean, it's like, what is it in us that says, he who dwells in the secret place of the Most High shall abide under the shadow of the Almighty. I will say of the Lord, he is my refuge and my fortress, my God, in him I will trust. And when we quote these scriptures, oh yes, I believe the word, I believe the Bible, but you got to have common sense. You just have to have good sense when you're dealing with the stuff that's going on in the world. When he says, I'm going to protect you, I will cover you, nor of the pestilence that walks in darkness, nor the destruction that lays waste at midday. What I had to satisfy my heart to believe, and what I had to convince myself to believe, that the greatest fear is not the fear of death. Because the Bible says Jesus destroyed him who had the power of the fear of death. Once Satan realizes he can no longer penalize you, torment you with the fear of death, because here's what the Bible tells us. He says that perfect love casts out fear. Where there is fear, there is torment. And there are a number of people who are tormented, who refuse to come out of their houses, who refuse to meet. The Bible says they met together. There are times in the world when the world is shaken, and they should be shaken because they don't have faith. They should be shaken that they're not rooted in so many different things. But go through the Bible and you will find out time after time after time, God met his people in supernatural overcoming. He met his people as they walked up the side of a mountain. As they were going up the side of the mountain, God said to them, you won't fight in this battle. I'll fight for you. And they went up facing the enemy, not knowing what the outcome was, declaring, for the Lord is good and his mercy endures forever. And that was their warfare song. It was a worship song. It was a declaration of the goodness of God and the power of God. For the Lord is good, not just sometimes, but he's good all the time. And his mercy endures forever. It's like you're walking through a season, and when you are surrounded, like Jehoshaphat was surrounded, the Bible says the first thing he did was to gather the people of God to pray. And when they gathered them to pray, and he began to speak out to God, a prophet began to speak back to them and said, you will not need to fight in this battle. You won't need to fight in this battle. Someone said it like this: when prayer goes up, prophecy comes down. And when the prophetic word came that you won't need to fight in this battle, praise went up. And they began to celebrate God and tell him how good he was. And when praise goes up, power comes down. And God gave them the ability to fight the enemy, gave them the ability to come after the stuff that was coming after them. And the next thing they knew, they were gathering up all the fragments. If somebody has said to them, 3 days from now, this enemy that you see, hundreds and thousands of them who have come to wreck your peace and to wreck your tranquility, they won't even exist. In fact, they're going to fight against one another. And you're going to spend more than 3 days gathering up all the spoil that they brought with them, and you're going to take it home and bless other people with that. Can you understand that when we are saying, God's got this, there are things that you've got to say, God, I don't know where you got it. I don't know what you're going to do with it. But I'm saying to you, God, I believe that this is the season that the church is learning how to trust you more and learning how to take the songs that God has given us. So when the songwriter says, I am surrounded, and I need to understand that there is no fear in love. There is no fear in love. We sing the songs that raise up our faith. They're faith-building songs, but they're not for in the church. They're for outside. God is giving you something to do, to go outside with. When they prayed in Acts chapter 4, after the church had been dealt with, Peter and John came back and said, this is what happened to us. The Bible says, they all prayed. They prayed from the Psalm 2. And as they're praying from Psalm 2, the Bible says, and the Holy Spirit, they were filled with the Holy Spirit once again, and the place where they were was shaken. And the Bible says, and they went out and began preaching once again. Great miracles took place, signs and wonders at the hand of the church. you and I have to become completely clear that when God offers us an opportunity and we reject that, what we now are saying, I am in favor of whatever else is going on. And here's what Isaiah said to this king. He says, if you don't believe what I'm saying, ask God for a sign. Ask him for a sign. He said, make it as high as heaven, make it as deep as hell. God will do it. And here's what he has said. I'm not going to do that. I'm not going to do that. Now, the tragedy of Ahaz is that when he rejected what God was offering him, maybe he couldn't see it, maybe he didn't want to see it, maybe he didn't believe in it. But the next thing you know, if you go to 1 Kings 16, you'll read about how this same Ahaz offered his children as a sacrificial offering. So he was part of that whole cult of offering children to the gods. And the thing that I see is that God will give you a choice to walk in faith toward the thing that's frightening you, or to stand where you are in what you think you know and move towards destruction or toward disaster. Embrace what God has for you. Ask God, God, give me a greater faith to experience that. When David saw his house burn, his family gone, the Bible says he wept for a while, and then he began to sustain himself, to support himself in God, just like he needed to do. And the Bible says, David encouraged himself in the Lord. When he did, the word of the Lord came to him and said, he says, shall I go after these guys who've taken my family? He says, you shall pursue, you shall overtake, and you shall recover all. David brought his resources together, and what looked like an empty promise to them or to anybody else, because the guys that he thought were on his side, they were looking at him and saying, you're the problem. And they were talking about stoning him. And David took his guys and looked at them, and then he took his A's and looked at God. And he says, I'm not going to look at them, but I'm going to look at you. I'm going to put my eyes on the one who has said to me, don't be anxious, saying, because I've got this. When people say to you, how's it all going to turn out? When they talk about inflation, stagflation, all the things that are taking place, there are tons of scriptures in the Bible that tell you when others were in famine, Isaac, for instance, was reaping 100-fold. When things were taking place, when God needed to feed 15,000 people, he had 5 loaves and 2 fish, fed them. When Elijah needed to feed his sons of the prophets, a man brought him 20 barley loaves and he fed more than 100 guys with that. The scriptures are replete with that. And when I'm looking at these verses, they're building my faith because, like I said, Paul said, whatever was written in earlier time, those passages of scriptures are as much as mine as they are any Jewish person who has a Jewish history. Here's what you and I need to embrace, and it's this. My history didn't begin when America became a nation. Your history didn't begin when Nigeria got its freedom. Your history and my history began when you and I became connected to the life and the stream of redemption that came to us from the Father of all those who have faith. So my faith stories, my faith experience is not based upon what took place in the War of 1812 or what took place in 1776. My faith takes place in what took place here in this word. And the God who showed up at the right time and said to me, don't be afraid. Those who are with us are more than those who are with them. And when he opened his eyes, when God opened the servant's eyes, I could hear the servant say something like, well, master, what would you like for breakfast? Because this thing is done. And that's why on one of those great passages where David says he will spread a banquet table right in front of me, right in front of my enemy. So while people are struggling with you, don't struggle with what you see. Struggle, if you can, with the table that God's prepared for you. My word of encouragement to you, wherever you are in your journey, even if you're thinking, well, my next door neighbor isn't doing well, does that mean I'm not going to do well? Your next door neighbor is in a storm, but not in your ship. Get in the ship. Stay in the ship you are in with Jesus. Let him accomplish for you what he's promised to accomplish. This is not an American thing. This is not a Western thing. This is the redemptive, universal thing where God is saying, I'm for you. And your response is, well, if you're for me, who can be against me? Let me encourage you by shouting with a loud voice, wherever you are, God's got this. Amen. God bless you.
2: I get back.

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Mountains are coming down. 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

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How should you be bound? No more.

blessed is the man that walketh not in the counsel of the ungodly, nor standeth in the way of sinners, nor sitteth in the seat of the scornful. But his delight is in the law of the Lord, and in his law doth he meditate day and night. And he shall be like a tree planted by the rivers of water that bringeth forth his fruit in his season. His leaf also shall not wither, and whatsoever he doeth shall prosper. The ungodly are not so, but are like the chaff which the wind driveth away. Therefore the ungodly shall not stand in the judgment, nor sinners in the congregation of the righteous. For the Lord knoweth the way of the righteous, but the way of the ungodly shall perish.

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2: Okay, 2 years ago I did my first women's conference here at Houston, so babies, I'm home. So tonight we're talking about family. And I give you a little bit of a testimony as we walk through my life. And the first thing I'd like to do, though, is I'm a mom. I knew when I was 9 years old that God called me to be a wife and a mother. I told my fifth grade teacher in Birmingham, Alabama. We moved to the South in the late 60s. What a wonderful time to be in South Alabama during the lovely racial environment that was going on there. And I'm part Cherokee Indian. I do have my card. So I was able to prove it through my roll number through my granddaddy from Cherokee Nations, Oklahoma. I carried that with pride. I didn't really know that I might not should be so proud sometimes about it, but I couldn't understand when my dad and mom would take us to read to the kids in the projects why they couldn't read as well as I did. I was almost 7 years old, and I would help the little black girls read. And my daddy walked out of a Southern Baptist church who refused to allow a black man to join our church. And he was allowed to come because we was good Baptist folks, but he couldn't join the church. And I was about 8 or 9 at that time. I was about 8. So I know what it's like to be different. I know what it's like to nothing like the racism that's gone on in our country. But it was an interesting time to be alive. It really was. And I started very young loving people. But when that fifth grade teacher went around the classroom and said, "What would you like to be when you grow up?" My generation generally had a few options. Teacher, stewardess, coffee, tea, or milk. Nurse. You could do that and not be, you know, too weird. And I said, "I'm going to be a mom." And she looked at me and said, "Well, you better marry a rich man because that's kind of hard to do." And I said, "Well, my mom stays at home and we're not rich. So eat that." No. I didn't say that. I was one of those scared little children. I didn't want to get in trouble because if we got spanked at school, we got spanked when we got home. And I love my parents, but I don't do that to my children. Like, you get spanked at school, okay, don't do it again because I ain't going to whoop you again. So I knew then I was going to be a mama. So this is what a mama does. If I had a billfold large enough, what would I do? I'd show you pictures. So the first thing you're going to see, some of you got to meet our girls the last time you were here. This is my son and his girlfriend, Emily. This is the one I started the whole show with giving birth to. 9 pounds, 1 3/4 ounces, no drugs. And although, you know what? Our children are discovering that you can have supernatural childbirth. As a spiritual mom, I'm like, yay, go God. As a human, I'm like, what? You could have done it without pain? And not have to take drugs that wouldn't feel your legs later. So this is my son, Leif Emanuel. We named him partially after his father and partially not because my husband's middle name is Helga. No, not Helga, but Helga. It's a subtle difference, the male difference, female difference. So I said, I won't do that to a boy raised in the South. Mm-mm, not going to happen. All right, next up, we had a wedding. Lila Ann Hetland and Ray Von Fuqua got married December 15th, 2012. I made the cake. Aren't you proud? And she was a beautiful bride. She's learning how to be a wife. She has so much fun. I just love cooking and all these things for my husband. It's so much fun. And I remember when I thought washing Leif's underwear was really cool. Now I just wish he'd put it in the basket. I really don't have a problem washing it, folding it, putting it back in the drawer, getting it ready for the next trip. 14 pairs of underwear for 7 days. But just put it in the basket, you know? It's not that hard. Next up, Courtney Rebecca Hetland. The left picture I had to do, she just got back from Nicaragua. She's graduating from first year of ministry Saturday night in Bethel, Atlanta. If any of my friends are watching, don't forget, give her flowers, presents, money. That'd be great. And just so, because she's my kid, and I know she would do the same for me, I had to put a pretty picture as well. Although this is pretty, it's just that, you know, working thing. So they were on the back of a truck going up a mountain to minister. And she got down and dirty with kids who had lice, and who, there was a little girl that was burned over a large portion of her body because they were so far away they couldn't get to aid quickly. Her mother passed away in that fire. And Courtney came home and said, "Mom, I fell in love." And I said, "Oh, great. I love my kids. But I know where she's heading." All right. It's a good place. Next up is baby girl. She's not a baby anymore. She's 16. She's driving. A little story about Catherine. She's very strong in the prophetic. She'll tell you straight up if she doesn't like you. And she'll tell you what you need to fix. And it's probably accurate. But when she started driving, I was the teacher. And one day she got out of the car and she said, "Mom, do you realize you've gotten angry at me every time I've driven?" I said, "Yes, I understand, I have. And I would love to say I'm sorry because that shows some kind of repentance that it's not going to happen again. But I said, I just don't know why you're so slow. So I do not recommend that at home. I should applaud her safety and her caution." And I'm going, "Would you hurry up? He's going to beat you to the light." So I didn't say I was a good mom. I just said I was going to be a mom. Okay, tonight we're going to talk about fear. Teach what you know. I'm not going to reproduce fear. That's not cool. So I did Women of Wonder the last time I was here. Tonight the men were allowed to come in, so we're going to do People of Wonder and keep it gender appropriate. And our new logo with Global Mission Awareness is a family of families blessing the nations of the world, because we're a family. One of the things that's really exciting about this year is when Frida called and said, "Jennifer, hi, Jack has asked me to speak this year at the family conference, and so I told him, if I have to do it, you have to do it too." So after I changed my pants, I got back on the phone. And she said, "You're going to speak before Bill Johnson." Oh, glory to God. I have to share something very personal. I talked to my son on the way here. And he said, I said, "Did you realize I'm speaking tonight at, you know, the church we're visiting?" And he said, yeah, I didn't know it was tonight, but I heard." And I said, "Yeah, everybody keeps saying, so how does it feel going up before Bill Johnson?" And he goes, "I mean, he's just a man. You're a woman." And then my girls just want to know, "Did you tell him our names? Like, you know, do they know our names?" So now they do. Live streaming, everybody knows my children. All right. But fear. When I'm doing something, I get to the Father and I say, "Okay, God, what am I supposed to be doing? I'm not really sure where this is heading, and we're doing family." And then it was the word fear. And I wouldn't have considered myself a fearful child until I started seeing some of those things reproduced in my children. And I said, "Okay, all right, so when do I sort of remember consciously feeling fear, right?" And I went to the dictionary. I studied education. I quit. I studied it again. I quit again. I studied it one more time, thinking I'd feel much better about myself with a Bachelor of Arts after my name. And I quit again. So I realized I didn't need the Bachelor of Arts, and it was okay. I was all right. But we'll go to the noun first. An unpleasant emotion caused by the belief that someone or something is dangerous, likely to cause pain, or a threat. And as a verb, to be afraid of something or someone is likely to be dangerous, painful, or threatening. Now, before this next thing is played, I'm going to give the caution. If it causes you fear, I'm sorry. But this caused me true fear as a little girl in Albuquerque, New Mexico. Wendy?

All right. Imagine a 3-year-old little girl in her room, crawling under the covers, putting her hands in her ears, going, oh, la, la, la, la, la, la, la, la, la, la, la, la, la. I could hear that music in my room, and for whatever reason, it just scared the Creoles out of me. I loved the show as I got older, and I remember Raymond Burr once he got to the wheelchair, and that was really kind of sad when you look back on it, but I love detective shows. I love things like that, but that music caused fear. Where did it come from? A baby isn't born with fear. Fear is learned. Fear is learned behavior. Very often, parents teach it to their children. They don't really mean to, but it happens anyway. So I would be afraid. I remember, I'll get to this in a little bit too, but in 1 John 4:18, there is what? No fear in love, but perfect love casts out fear. Because fear involves punishment, and the one who fears is not perfected in love. All right, so the opposite of fear is what? There you go. Y'all are good. I would have given you a gold star. I'm a product of the 60s. I was so grateful when these fashions went out of style. And then you have, in Banana Republic, the Mad Men collection, and they're bringing it back. But the 60s and the 70s were my childhood. Okay, Vietnam, napalm, fear, a lot of stuff on the news, a lot of stuff. I remember my parents saying, we're going to be just like Russia. We're going to be institutionalizing our children. And I remembered as a little girl, no, bad, bad. And then came daycare. My music, at least the music that I was allowed to listen to. I was raised in a fairly conservative home. I was allowed to listen to Jim Croce. I was allowed to listen to John Denver and Harry Chapin. How many of you remember the song Cats in a Cradle? Probably ought to bring that song back and play it at every family gathering that we have. Because for a man who apparently, and I don't know him personally, I've never met him, and I think he's passed away. He wrote a song about his father not being around, and all he wanted was a little attention from his daddy. He wanted his daddy to come and play with him and hang out. In the last verse of the song, he says, the father actually has time. He's retired. So he reaches out to his boy, and the boy says the same words to the father that the father told him. Sorry, Dad, now I gotta go. But it's nice to see you. Do you remember that song? We're coming into a generation where the fathers are going to understand their position in the families. And they're not going to be afraid to get on their knees and look their little boys in the faces and say, let's go play ball. You're more important. Our bank account's not more important. You're more important. You are my bank account. And the mamas are going to be right there with them. I don't know where we decided that ministry or being great in the ministry meant that we couldn't be a great dad. Because the greater daddies are going to understand the importance of those arrows in their quiver. And the greater mommies aren't going to be afraid of the greater daddies. And the greater daddies aren't going to be afraid of the greater mommies. So what do you do when your husband's call is the nations? His travel is all-consuming. He travels about 230 days out of the year. Home alone, this is good and the bad. Feeling a failure as a mom because attacks come. Failure as a wife because people have no problem telling you what you're doing wrong as a wife in the ministry. And it's all in, honey, let me just share this with you. I just really feel like, you know, life really needs, like, thank you. Could you go grab another set of coals and bring them in and put them right on here? That'd be good. Feels real good. And then you've heard his testimony about his dark night of the soul when he went to treatment for painkillers. And I would sit and hear him say those words, his dark night of the soul. Whoa. He was not feeling any pain. I don't know.
Let me qualify that. I meant before he went to treatment. Okay, after treatment, it was like... But there were five other human beings who walked through the time before. The time before the awareness, the time before the caution. And one of the ladies asked in the luncheon the other day, you know, what do you do? And as a wife, at times, you turn into an ostrich. You put your head in the sand and you just pray nobody will kick you in the butt too hard. But, because if you talk to people in our culture of honor that we didn't have at the time, you got ostracized and you got to stand before church and parade your private laundry before people who only did it in love and to help hold you accountable in the future because, you know, this is a real problem. And as a mother, when your child is not allowed to go home with another child because, you know, that's Leif Hetland's daughter. So Mama Bear got ugly for a while. And I thought I should be everybody's Holy Spirit. When I was a little girl, I was really good at it. Jimmy, Johnny, and Joe did this, and they should get a spanking. They did it. And I was the tattletale. I was mommy two, because they had one mother, and I was number two. And it took me a very long time before I realized that the Holy Spirit didn't ask for, nor did he need my help. All right, summer 2011, did the women's conference here, and at that time, the first thing that the Lord showed me was my search for a prince. As a little girl growing up, I wanted a strong prince that would come and slay dragons and carry me off on a white horse. And I got a very, very good-looking husband. But the horse was usually out of town with the husband. And the castle would get invaded at times with craziness and insanity. And I was getting ready for that conference, and the Lord, I was telling him all these things that, you know, because he might have forgotten. And and I got one of those audibles. My little brother played football, and he wrestled, and so I was kind of the, well, I grew up with three brothers. I played football, and I played Barbies, and I can probably beat you in arm wrestling. So I got an audible, and it was, "Thou shalt have no other gods before me," and I thought, eh? What's that got to do with, you know, little girls dream of princes. That's cool. "Thou shalt have no other gods before me." So my prince, Whenever you put anybody in the place of God, you're setting them up for failure, because they will never meet your needs the way that God the Father can or will. So while I felt like I had a right as a human being to have this or this or this, God said, "Baby girl, hello, that's my job. That's my job." And I would love to tell you that our relationship instantly changed into flowers and tea and like what Papa Jack does for Frida every morning. But it didn't. But it was okay. And I was giving him freedom to be who God called him to be. And he was doing the same for me. God works with me in threes. I like to think of it as, you know, the Father, the Son, and the Holy Spirit. So we're about to get very real in this room. And I'll tell you what I told the women. If you've got any stones in your pockets right now, would you just take them out? You can even do it as an act of obedience. Just please take them out of your pocket and drop them on the floor. And the things that are said are not meant in any way, shape, or form to put anybody down, including myself. So we're going to get real. And if you'd like to judge, be careful, because it will come back and bite you in your Netherlands. Wow. Leif once told me, I am very,
He is brilliant. I mean, like, so freaking brilliant that I just want to, could you just be normal sometimes? Like, come down to my level. Just a wee bit. And then at other times, I speak English better than he does. So, that's my claim to fame. And I speak Spanish, and all he knows is, Dios le bendiga, hermano. Which is really good, but, you know, so is the Norwegian accent. It still sounds kind of funny. Men jeg kan snakke norsk og. So, where's my Norwegian bergen? Oh, yeah. Det var så kjekt å snakke med deg I går. It's really fun. I know, it's so rude. My mama would say, Jennifer, you don't do that in front of people, but it's just really fun. Not to be rude, I meant just to speak Norwegian. Fast forward a little bit to September, and I told Wendy up there, yes, I did put gallbladder on my slide. So Todd White was visiting at the Ark. Todd is about this big, if you don't know him. He has dreadlocks that are almost as big as he is. And he was speaking at the Ark in Florence, Alabama. And I recognized I had a fear of God, and it wasn't in the healthy, honoring, you know, I do understand that God can squish me. And I have to do a little side note. Papa Charles is here. When we started swimming in the stream that we're in now, I was raised Southern Baptist, and I am grateful, and I honor my Southern Baptist tradition. There's such a foundation in the Word of God that sometimes the feeling aspect of the Holy Spirit, we sort of forget that there is a foundation in that Word. So I'm very, very grateful. I don't dishonor that in any way, shape, or form. But the Holy Spirit was like the crazy uncle that comes at Christmas time. And you let him come because it's Christmas. But, you know, that's your crazy uncle, okay? Don't worry about him. You know, yeah, he's family, but... And I never could figure out how we baptized in his name, but we just totally ignored him the rest of the time. And the Father, and the Son, and the Holy Ghost. And then I couldn't figure out the difference between a ghost and a spirit. And was one just King James, and, you know. So I asked too many questions. Well, when Randy prophesied over Leif in Norway... It was a room of pastors and their wives. And I'd heard about, you know, like tongues and people being slain in the spirit and okay, whatever and stuff. And so Randy's praying and woof, they go. The next person, woof, they go. He comes over to Leif and he does this. And you hear this prophetic word come over your husband and you want to go, would you shut up? Why are you saying that out loud? Because he talked about Leif being a bulldozer and going into the darkest places of the world and those things that a wife really wants to hear. No, I want the 9-to-5 job and the cushy vacations. And Leif, boof, on the floor. So then he comes to me and the lone tree stands. And I look around the room, and I was seriously the only one standing. Because I'm not going down unless God makes me go down. And don't you put a catcher behind me, because that's just a setup. And by the way, why do you need catchers? If God knocks them down, let them hop and just fall. He did it. He can take care of their head. Go ahead. Poof. So Leif's pastor, when he was a young person, came over, and I'm, you know, kind of like, I feel kind of left out a lot. And he said, he was so gracious, you know, and then afterwards, you realize pastors are full of it sometimes. But they're just trying to make you feel better. Because he says, well, Jennifer, sometimes, you know, when... God needs to do a deep work. He gives them like anesthesia. So you must not have needed such deep work. But he really didn't know me. Let's fast forward my next run-in with the Holy Spirit. Leif was going to translate for a gentleman in Norway, and we had one of those really sweet times before he went.
be home and you're going to go translate? Can't anybody else translate for them? Why is it always you? You know, just, I went off. And then the response, why do you always have to do this before I'm ministering? I'm like, you know, I'm getting ready to minister and you just got to pull me down. Just got to pull me down. And I'm like, just go, just go, just go. Well, we've already got a sitter. You can go, why would I want to go and watch you work? I mean, yeah, like that's what I want to do on our date night. So he left. And he was speaking in the park, lovely place in Sandnes, Norway. And I'm going, oh, okay, I could go, I guess. And I had cried the day before. And in my closet, I said, I'm lonely. It wasn't this composed. There was snot dripping and tears. I'm lonely, but I'm done. And I don't have any tears left. So, there we go. So I went to the park, and I liked to do the fleece. If you're really in this, give me a sign. So I hid in a tree. My name is not Zacchaeus, but I hid in a tree. Now, I didn't climb the tree, okay? It was one of those big trees that reached down to the sidewalk. So I hid, and I said, let the man of God, not my husband, call me from the tree. Then I'll believe. Not in God, like the Holy Spirit stuff. So nothing happened. And he's preaching, and I understood English, so I knew when he was winding down. And I thought, I'll get a little closer, but I'm not going to let Leif see me. So I was in stealth mode, and I sneaked. And I got sort of close, because he's going to call me out from behind that person I was hiding behind. Nope. And then I realized he was done. He had prayed for the last person. I looked at Leif because I knew. I saw the interaction. And Leif spotted me. And he goes, that's not God. And he goes, I'm not going to come up there just because you tell me to. What is up with that? So I walk up, and the gentleman started to pray, and since I didn't need the translator, it was really good. And he said, God knows you've prayed your last prayer, and you've cried your last tear. Apparently not, but fast forward to Columbus, Georgia. We have moved back to America, and I can put my children in a nursery and act like a staff wife. And things start happening. And they knew who Leif was when they hired him. And stuff would happen. And he would go to a church in town and the Spirit would fall. And there were these little groupies from our church that followed him everywhere. And if they weren't on average over 60 years old, I would have worried about it. But, hey, go for it. So, and that wasn't Frida. Just so you know, because I know some of you were thinking that was Frida. No, this is pre-Frida. We're getting to her in a minute. But they would come back and talk to the elders at our church, and they would say things like, what is it about tongues? Or why would people fall on the floor? And I thought, oh, crap. Because I'd been there. In the late 80s, we had a move of God's Spirit, and it caused a lot of fear. And so in order to try to control it, conditions were made. And the people left, about 180 strong.
So I knew those same elders and the pastor were going to go. And they got afraid. They began to be fearful. So through a series of events, we got kicked out. And they brought life in on a Wednesday night. And the following Sunday, we stood before the church and were removed from the staff. Now, a little backstory. I'd been in that church since I was almost 15 years old. I babysat for the head elder, who was instrumental and the strongest in getting us removed, for over 10 years. His oldest daughter was in my wedding. And to see these people that I had grown up with, some of them who I took care of their babies, I cleaned their diapers. They were cloth diapers back then. And it was hard. I used to tell the story with this churning in my gut of, I couldn't believe they didn't love me enough. I couldn't believe they would do this to me. So-and-so wanted me to marry his nephew. I took care of your kids, you know? Now when I tell it, it's more like a court reporter just relating events. The sting is gone. The issues are gone. Those people are amazing. I have compassion for them because it's so much more fun now when you let the crazy uncle show up all the time. But, Brother Charles, I came back to it. I found that train that I chased and came back. They started doing the conferences, Word, Spirit, and Power, Papa Jack, Charles Karen, and R.T. Kendall. And Leif was with them in the first one. And Frida had come into our lives at that time. She actually saved our marriage. Because Leif and I are both very strong personalities, if you haven't figured that out by now. And we would do things like this. Honey, I think we should send out a newsletter. Okay, sweetheart, what do you want in it? Well, I want to tell him this, and I want to tell him this, and I want to tell him this. Okay, cool. I did good in English, you know? Or I did well in English. Sorry. So I sat down and wrote the letter. That's not what I said. Yes, it is. But you knew what I meant, he says to me. But that's not what you said. I put in it what you said. But I thought you would get the spirit of what I meant. Well, you have to be more clear. Oh my gosh. Okay, do I have to do everything myself? Well, yeah, buddy. So Frida comes into our lives and took so much pressure off of me that I wasn't prepared for at that time. And for a season, this is an honesty thing, and she knows this. She would travel with Leif some places, and I was not jealous of her, but I was jealous of the experience. And I would say, man, because the stories were so cool, but I was at home taking care of the kids. So we go to the meeting, the first Word, Spirit, and Power meeting, and Brother Charles is preaching, and Jack preaches, and R.T. preaches, and I sat in the green room with Louise Kendall and gave her a foot rub, because that was a safe place to be for me. But I looked really spiritual, because I was giving the godly woman a foot rub. So I got sort of a pass. And then I came in, and Brother Charles was praying for people. And again, it was a poof, poof, poof. And he starts to pray for me. And I got weeping a lot. The first time I got laughter was right there. And he's praying, and he's praying, and he's so intense, and he's praying, and he's praying. And I'm like, God, just knock me out, please. This is humiliating. Did I mock so long that you just don't want to do anything with me? Please. And Charles goes, you need to pray.
and he sent me to the kneelers. At the kneelers. And then I started watching my tears fall on the wood. I'm not ADD, okay? But, and they're making these little, somebody else has done this somewhere. You don't have wood. You don't do no splash. You do split, but just. But I'm watching my tears land, and they're making these little. Thank you. I need my percussionist back up here. So I'm like, oh, that's kind of cool. They look like diamonds. And then, wow, and ooh, ah. And about that time, I feel a hand come in through here, and I realized it wasn't a man's hand, or they would have lost it. And and I feel something going into my hand, and it was a ruby ring. And all I hear from behind, you know, my head is, God wants you to know you're a precious jewel. Okay. All right. So I took it home. And I learned and I grew. But I was afraid. I was afraid. I was afraid. I was afraid. I was afraid. I was afraid of so many stupid things that I never had to be afraid of. I was afraid of letting go. I was afraid of letting God. I was afraid of being real. I was afraid of being fake. I was afraid. And we went to another church. We moved to another city. And when we moved to Florence, Alabama, my first reaction after we got back to the hotel looking, after we looked at some houses, was one of those deep, godly reactions. I am not moving my children to Podunkville. Life says, I think we need to pray. I said, you go right ahead. I don't think I can. And our time in Florence was interesting. I think, why are you laughing? See, how many years before we got brought before the church? Then, 1, 2, 3, about 3.5 or 4. I'll tell you something, just a little side note. If you ever have a staff member who cannot be a staff member any longer for various reasons, try really, really hard not to forget that they were family once upon a time. So when birthday parties happen and you're not invited because of what your husband did or, you know, whatever the situation might be, try to remember. I disappeared. I went underground. And my gift is service. I really enjoy serving. When people try to serve me, I try to let them, because I know that they need to do it just as much as I need to do it. And Marbly, God love him, is probably going to shoot me before this week is out, because I can carry my own bag. Thank you very much. I'm not that special. Leave me alone. Can I carry your Bible, Marbly? But learning how to allow others to be a servant. But it's easy for me to serve. That's why I love the invisible people. I love going to the mall and thanking people for washing my table. I love going to the restroom and saying thank you for putting toilet paper on the rolls. It's a natural, I do it with ease. I'm not bragging, it's just what I do. And you find another person who has that gifting and you get together and you say, can you believe they didn't even recognize that the water bottle was left on the floor? Oh my goodness, they can't see? No, they can't. I mean, they really, it's not their gifting. Okay? If everybody was serving, servants would go crazy because they wouldn't have anything to do.
And one time, we had another little discussion, and I threw back at the preacher man that I sleep with, well, Jesus said, be a servant. Because at times, I was very judgmental of preachers who would walk through a kitchen past women who had just cooked their meal and not acknowledge them and not say hello to them. And the men that didn't know who I was. Oh, baby. And then I'd go sit by my husband at the table afterwards. Oh, well, hello. Well, kiss my grits. I ain't talking to you now. You can talk to me in the kitchen. What you got to say to me now? Probably not much. And Leif looks at me and he goes, Jesus lowered himself to the place of a servant. It wasn't hard for me to serve. Well, I got a little bit angry because at first I thought, what are you saying? I'm already down there. You know, I ain't got nowhere to go, but... You know, how much lower can you go? And he, so I said, you just need to be quiet. Just be quiet. I got to think about this one. Well, Jesus still said, be a servant. So, we're just going to leave it at that because that was pretty deep and I didn't have my waiters on that day. So the evening with Todd, I was afraid of God. I didn't know if I'd questioned too much still after all of these years. Have I done enough? Did I not believe enough? I had gallbladder surgery and like the mother I am, I cleaned house and after my surgery because I was feeling good. Well, I probably shouldn't have done it that quickly. So I go to the meeting in a little bit of pain. And I walk up and say hello to Todd. And he called me somebody else's name. He knew I was Leif's wife, but he didn't remember my name. And I went, no, not Allison, Jennifer. And he says, so how's your belly? And I'm like, Holy Spirit tell you? Or did you talk to my husband today? And he goes, well, yeah, Leif called. I said, well, okay, cool. So he starts to pray for me. And I felt this heat from the top of my head to the bottom of my feet. And I thought, I gotta have a hot flash now. I'm serious. That was my mental thought. Why did I have to attribute it to a hot flash rather than the Holy Spirit? I went and sat back down. I was feeling amazing. I mean, I was like, okay, I'll take it. Whatever it was. Holy Spirit, hot flash, we're good. And he started preaching that night. It was very easy for me when my children would struggle to find an enemy. And it wasn't always the enemy. At times it was because Leif was traveling or I was home by myself. Todd was sharing that night about Job, your friend and mine. Whenever a preacher would mention Job, I would go, I don't like that story. The whole part, you know, have you considered my servant Job? Did he really have to point him out? Like, come on, God, really? And so I don't have to know it all. I really don't. I don't have to understand it all. I don't have to be able to process it all. I think sometimes we want to get it. And if we could fully comprehend who God is and what he is and what he wants to be in our lives, we would never try to put him in a box. Because who wants to serve a God that's smaller than we are? Who, if I'm going into battle, I want the big guys behind me, right? I'm not going to want the ones that I can whoop. I want the big boys. So, but we want to figure it out. It's our human. So, listening to Todd that night talk about Job, and
Paul Yaddo, one of our spiritual sons, wrote a book called The Mark. And in it, he refers to Job and goes through the story. And I read it, and okay, yeah. And I heard

caused a struggle, and I'm like, ah! And I went to the end of the story. And one of the coolest things in the story of Job to me that I've read through the Bible because I was a good girl. 10 years in a row. I was an alumni of the Bill Gothard Seminar from the time I was 14 till I was 24, once a year. I love drums. Anybody been to the seminar? You think that got me in trouble? Oh, yeah. But I love the beat. Sometimes I think it's the heartbeat of God. And it's the drummer that tells you to go to battle or this is party time, whichever way it's going to run. So why did I chase that one? Anyway, Job, getting back to Job. In the very end, God, after all of his trials, after all of his tribulation, says, Job, if you forgive your friends, I will forgive your friends. And it was at that point when Job forgave his enemies that God restored everything that had been taken away from him. Every bit of it. But the story I take away from that, and I tried to listen to Todd and what he was sharing, and he said, anything that you get between, okay? This is my children, right? Aren't they beautiful? This is God. And at times in my life, God, it can't be. No, you cannot love them more than I love them because you never would have allowed them to go through these struggles. You never would have allowed them to go through this pain. I can't believe, something's off. And Todd says anything that we get between them and God, we allow them to be cursed. No, please, no. I love my kids. You know I wouldn't do that. Okay, I'll get out of the way. And I went to all four of my children and I said, no longer will I stand between you and the Father. Either Father. You got to get to him on your own. You got to figure out what it is he wants you to do with your life. Because I'm not going to make you a curse. That was my lesson number two. That I set my children up. It's not a self-condemnation thing. It's just an awareness. But I was afraid of people. We'd walk through enough things that made me kind of skittish, to say the least. It's easier not to try than to fail. Somebody asked, you know, what would you do if you knew you would not fail? What would you do? What dream would you chase? What dream would you follow? What thing would you put your hand to if you knew you would not fail? Whatever came to your mind just now, do it. Go after it. Dream big. And then give it up. Whatever it is, whatever you're dealing with, get out of the way. Give it to the Father. Just get out of the way. What I've noticed is when you get out of the way, whether it's a negative issue, whether it's an enemy, whether it's just whatever it is, when you get out of the way, you know that you're healed in a situation. When the payback comes, which is possibly a natural consequence to an action or whatever, and you don't stand back going, because I've watched some people do things to my husband or my children, and I've waited. You just wait. My big brother's going to get you. God's going to get you. And when something happens, either, and usually by their own hand, not by the hand of God, when you don't take joy in their failure or their fall, you know you've been healed in that situation. And you sorrow with them. And you look for a way to help them be okay. Then you know you're healed.

0: All right, we took our oldest daughter. This is where it really kind of came around for me. We took our oldest daughter to Ireland for her graduation present. And she always wanted to stay in a castle, so we did. And we were spending the night one night, and I'm lying in the bed, and I had a dream, I thought, that a boy ran in the room. So the mama bear that I am, I jump out of my bed to make sure it didn't get my kid, because she's in the bed next to us. And as I jumped out of my bed, I thought, there's no door over there. There was a door here, but he couldn't have gone out over there. There's just a window and curtains. And it was a little boy with a page boy haircut. And I thought, I must have been having a really vivid dream. So, okay, I'll lie back down. And Leif says, did you see that? You saw it too? He goes, yeah, he ran right in front of the TV. So I didn't say, oh, man of God. But I did say, so what do you think it means? I mean, like, am I supposed to get a message from this or something? Or, you know, he goes, it means that I want us to shut up and go to sleep. Well, that was great. Thank you for that insight. So I'm laying there going, Father God, in the name of Jesus. If there was any inside my head, because, you know, if I said it out loud, Lila would have said, what the? Anyway. At that time, okay, not now, at that time. So, Father God, in the name of Jesus, I will not be afraid. The first Bible verse I learned was, what time I am afraid, I will trust in thee. After now I lay me down to sleep. I pray the Lord my soul to keep. If I should die, why do parents teach their children these things? Like, you're not scared enough in the dark already? I remember when I was young, I would shut the door and turn the light off and fly to my bed. Because, you know, when you turn the light off, it's when everything comes out from under the bed and out of the closet. I still close my closet doors to this day. But I'm not afraid of anything coming out of it. It just looks better that way. But, I mean, I could sail, you know, like one, two, in the bed sail. Because I don't know why I didn't think they could crawl out and up the bed, but I was safe in the bed. The stupid things that we do. So I'm laying there, just protect us, Father, in the name of Jesus, whatever that was. I just thank you, Jesus, that you're bigger than the boogeyman, and I'm not going to be afraid of that thing running in our room. So flash forward this past summer, or a year ago, June, and we were in England, and I was sitting with the leader of the SOZO from Australia. Her name was Kate. Beautiful young lady. And we were just talking, you know, because what do you think about stuff like that? Like, was it a demon? Was it an angel? Could it be an angel? It was a little boy, a page boy haircut. And she goes, no, it was a demon. Actually, she says, no, it was a demon. And I said, well, why? You know, what's up with that? Because I think teeth, you know. I don't think little page boy, what's he going to do to me? Really? Come on. Got to get something. No, I'm not speaking that out. But, so I said, but really, why? And she said, oh, it was a demon. She said, it wanted you to worship it. I said, well, that's just stupid. Why would I ever worship a demon? Were you afraid? Tried not to be, but maybe a little bit. And she said, fear is worship to a demon. There are times in my life where I hear something, ha-da-da-da-da-da-da, oh, that was cool, yeah, woo-ah, and hopefully I'll remember it 3 days from now. That one, whoof, in my gut. It hit me just boof. Think about every time you've been afraid. If fear is worship to the enemy, we read in Job, for what I fear comes upon me and what I dread befalls me.
1: The thief comes only to steal, kill, and destroy.
0: I came that they may have life and have it abundantly. All right? If fear is worship to the enemy, when we fear, we are giving homage to a demon or to the devil. There was a fierceness that rose up in me, the mama bear thing. We talked about that the last time I was here. That made me righteously angered that I had ever feared anything. When you take that approach, that anytime I'm afraid, anytime I voice out these kinds of things, because it's like, you don't think about what you're doing. You think it's okay to be afraid. You think it's natural to be afraid. It's a natural human condition. If you ever study psychology and psychologists and psychiatrists try to help fix your fears, but they're natural. It's okay for you to fear. No. In the kingdom of God, fear has no place. Because perfect love casts out fear. But if you can get, okay, I have 4 children. I can take a lot. I mean, I really can. I grew up as a minister's daughter. I married one. I asked God originally, please don't. I never said I would never marry a preacher. Because I used to tell you that sure way God's going to do it. But I said, if it's really cool, I'd like to possibly not do that. First, I wanted money because preachers were poor. And number 2, I wanted somebody who would be around. So I married a man who at the time said he was either called into law, money, or the ministry. Oh, but he was so flippin' cute that, well, all right. He was kind of hot. And yeah, so I married him and then, well, a month before our wedding, after the invitations were already printed, he went to a stupid meeting with my father and got called into the ministry. But since the invitations were already sent, I'm like, fine, I'll do it, I guess. But who better to be married to a minister than a female that had grown up in it? Now, there's another little...
2: Welcome to Keats Handheld, our weekly Keats Bible Story Program, where we share God's big story online with children all around the world. My name is Taiwo, and today we have a special story that's going to teach us about the importance of obedience and the faith that we have in God. And I'm not the only one in the studio. Here in the studio we have children, because it's Kids Hangouts, we have children that are also hanging out and learning God's word through the Bible. Hello, children.
3: Hello.
2: So are you ready?
4: Yes,
3: we are.
2: Are you sure?
3: Yes.
2: So let's begin with a word of prayer. Heavenly Father, we come before you today with grateful hearts, thanking you for your love and grace that sustains us every day. As we prepare to dive into the story of Abraham's obedience and faith, we ask that you open our hearts and mind to receive your message. In Jesus' name.
4: Amen.
2: Hello, children.
5: Hello, Auntie.
2: I want to start with this question. Is there any time in your lives that you've had to make a very hard decision?
5: Yes. Yes.
2: Okay, so Blubber says yes. Why?
5: I had to choose.
2: Could you please be more audible?
5: I had to choose between homeschool and school.
2: Oh, you had to choose between homeschooling and... Okay, and the formal school. Okay, beautiful. Any other person? Yes, Angela or Adola. Okay.
5: I have to choose between going to my best friend's house or my second best friend's
2: house. Oh, really? You have to choose between going to 2 friends' homes. Okay, beautiful. Yes, Tommy. Say.
5: I have to choose between jollof fries or fried rice.
2: So you had to choose between jollof fries or fried rice. So, like they said, that was a hard decision. Beautiful. Well done, children.
5: Yeah, it's tasty.
2: Okay, yes. They are both tasty. Now, today's story is about Abraham. He was a faithful servant of God. But one day, God tested Abraham's obedience. Remember, he was a faithful servant of God.
4: Yes.
2: And God had to test him. God tested Abraham's obedience by asking him to sacrifice his...
4: What did sacrifice mean?
2: To offer him to him by killing him.
5: His only son.
2: Can you imagine?
5: Even if you have 1 million children, very old age, it will be very painful.
2: Yes. So, but he had God, it was a test. He did not know it was a test. This was a difficult task for Abraham. He could choose his one and only son, Isaac, or he could choose trusting God. What do you think he would choose?
4: God.
2: His son or God?
4: God.
5: A hard decision.
2: A very hard one. Imagine your mom just deciding to kill you and say, my daughter, my son, I'm going to kill you to offer you to God.
3: I will run away. I will run away.
2: Beautiful.
5: I'll say this to my mother. I'm adopted.
2: Beautiful. You know the beautiful part?
5: Personally, what did you say? Then
2: like,
5: I'll run away.
2: Okay. That's very sincere.
5: I'll run to my room and lock myself and jump out of the
2: Do you know the funny part? That at that time, Isaac, that was going to be sacrificed to God, was not a child. He wasn't a baby. Research actually said he was probably in his 30s. But yet he followed. Imagine Isaac just following his father like that. Let's get to that part of the story. Now, to learn about that story, and you're listening to us online, open your Bibles to Genesis chapter 22, verse 1 to 19. And here in the studio, we would have Darasimi and Tubuloba read to us. Darasimi would begin the reading from Genesis chapter 22, verse 1 to 10. Over to you, Darasimi.
6: And it came to pass after these things that God did tempt Abraham and said unto him, Abraham, and he said, Behold, here I am. And he said, Take now thy son, thy only son Isaac, whom thou lovest, and get thee into the land of Moriah, and offer him there for a burnt offering upon one of the mountains which I will tell thee of. And Abraham rose up early in the morning, and saddled his ass, and took two of his young men with him, and Isaac his son, and clave the wood for the burnt offering, and rose up, and went unto the place of which God had told him. Then on the third day, Abraham lifted up his eyes and saw the place afar off. And Abraham said unto his young men, Abide ye here with us, and I and the lad will go yonder and worship and come again to you. And Abraham took the wood of the burnt offering and laid it upon Isaac his son. And he took the fire in his hand and a knife. And they went both of them together. And Isaac spake unto Abraham his father, and said, My father. And he said, Here am I, my son. And he said, Behold the fire and the wood, but where is the lamb for a burnt offering? And Abraham said, My son, God will provide himself a lamb for a burnt offering. So they went both of them together, and they came to the place which God had told him of. And Abraham built an altar there, and laid the wood in order, and bowed Isaac his son, and laid him on the altar upon the wood. And Abraham stretched forth his hand and took the knife to slay his son.
5: But the angel of the Lord called to him from heaven and said, Abraham, Abraham. So he said, Here I am. And he said, Do not lay your hand on the lad or do anything to him. For now I know that you fear God, since you have not withheld your son, your only son, from me. Then Abraham lifted his eyes and looked. And there behind him was a ram caught in a thicket by its horns. So Abraham went and took the ram and offered it up for a burnt offering instead of his son. And Abraham called the name of the place, The Lord will provide, as it is said to this day, In the mount of the Lord it shall be provided. Then the angel of the Lord called to Abraham a second time out of heaven and said, By myself I have sworn, says the Lord,
7: because you have done this thing and not withheld your son, your only son, blessing I will bless you, and multiplying I will multiply your descendants as the stars of the heaven and as the sand which is on the seashore. And your descendants shall possess the gates of their enemies. In your seed all the nations of the earth shall be blessed, because they have obeyed my voice. So Abraham returned to his young men, and they rose and went together to Beersheba, and Abraham dwelt at Beersheba.
2: Thank you so much, Tobi Loba and Dara Simi, for that beautiful reading. Very clear. Thank you so much for reading God's word with boldness. I really appreciate it, and God bless you.
8: Amen.
2: God bless you.
8: Amen.
2: Fantastic. We're so happy to have you once again in the studio, and we will be going on a short break. Don't worry, we'll be back soon with more exciting stories just for you. So stay tuned and don't go away. We'll be back. Thank you.

0: Welcome back to Kate Hangout. If you're just joining us, Kate Hangout is an online radio program where we share God's big story with children like you around the world. We missed you all during our short break. I hope you didn't miss us as well. But we hope you had a fantastic time during the break. Now let's dive right in and explore the wonders of Bible together. Are you ready?
1: Yes.
0: Are you ready?
1: Yes.
0: So we're all going to study once again by asking you questions individually. If you followed that reading, I'm going to ask you questions one after the other. Are you ready?
1: Yes.
0: My first question goes to no other person in the studio, but our very own Tomisi Oweyomi. So Tomisi, my question is, did Abraham love his son Isaac? He did. Beautiful. Is she correct?
1: Yes.
0: Please put your hands together for her. So Abraham loved his son the same way God loved Jesus and gave him to us. That's how much he also loved his son. And he was even ready to kill him because God told him to do that. My next question goes to whoever is willing to answer this question. And it is, what time of the day did Abraham set out to offer Isaac a sacrifice? Yes?
2: Early in the morning.
0: Early in the morning. It was told that it was early in the morning. Please put your hands together for her. That's so beautiful. I haven't asked my question. When it's time for question. Thank you. So did Isaac know he was going to be sacrificed when he was leaving the house? Yes?
2: No.
0: Adola, he did know. How? Who can tell me how she knew that he didn't know? Somebody else. Yes, Darasimi?
3: Because he just went in with his father thinking that the ram had been provided where they were going to. So he did not know it was going to be the sacrifice because his father did not tell him.
0: Okay, beautiful. Thank you very much. Please put your hands together for him. Yes, the lover.
2: And he also asked his father that where the sacrifice is.
0: Yes. That's beautiful. Clap for her as well. You want to say something? That's what you wanted to say. He didn't know because he asked his father, we have the wood, but where is the sacrifice? The father, and what did the father say? Who can tell me?
3: The Lord.
0: He said, God will provide. And Isaac what? Isaac followed him. Now imagine, Isaac laid on the wood and Abraham was ready to sacrifice his son. What did Isaac do? He struggled with him?
1: No.
0: Did he struggle with him?
1: No.
0: He did not. Who stopped Abraham from...
4: An angel
0: stopped him from... Sorry, Tamilare, we'll come to you. Thank you for being very, very attentive and willing to respond. So, an angel was the one who stopped him. And what did God provide instead of Isaac as a sacrifice? Yes, Tamilare?
4: Yeah.
0: He provided a ram. You see that God does not want to kill his children. He's not a murderer. Is our God a murderer?
1: No.
0: He doesn't kill his children. He protects us and he saves us. Please put your hands together for God. All right. Yes, you wanted to ask the question. Thank you.
5: I think he rose early in the morning so his wife would not know he's going out. Yeah. Wives, they always
1: mothers
5: help children.
0: Okay.
5: So that's
0: your thought, but we don't know actually. But probably most people like to leave early in the morning to meet up with an appointment. So sometimes they don't want people to know. Yes. Who else has a question? Yes. And so, Adola.
6: So my question is, if Isaac was with Abraham for like the whole trip, like. Right. So
0: for the while the journey, yes.
6: So if Isaac didn't see anyone, wouldn't he be as smart enough to know that somebody is going to be the sacrifice? And the only person that will be the sacrifice was him. So he should have run back in his room and stayed there.
0: No. So Adola, can you imagine, have you ever thought that your parents would ever want to kill you?
6: No.
0: There's no way Isaac would have imagined that his father would have wanted. He was just a very obedient follower.
5: Excuse me.
0: Yes.
5: And someone could have met them at the mountaintop to give them a ram.
0: Probably. Maybe he would have felt. So I like the way your mind travels. That's so beautiful. Please put your hands together for yourself. So what have we learned from this beautiful short story? Okay, yes. It's always good to obey our parents. Isaac obeyed his father, even if he didn't see the ram. Don't forget, he had to climb up that altar to be sacrificed. At that point, he should have known, right?
6: Yeah,
0: he should have known that he was the sacrifice.
6: He didn't see any God there, so he should have got it.
0: What he followed,
4: he should have thought.
0: He should have. He followed.
6: Hold on.
0: So Blaba is talking. Hold on.
6: The wood. He should have just even if those that did not use his sense, but by the time he's on the water, can't he just get down and start running?
4: No, they tied him.
0: Hold on. One after the other. Yes, I don't laugh.
6: So. If I was Isaac, honestly, I'd have run away, because if he didn't see anybody, like he didn't see a ram, mm-hmm. he would already have known that
4: somebody is the sacrifice.
0: I am the sacrificial lamb.
4: So he can't know that it's him, because he's not the only one
6: here. And he didn't even know. So by the time that his father put him on the altar, me, I would have struggled.
0: Because his father was old, he could overpower his father. But he didn't struggle with his father. That was a very obedient child. Thank you very much. Please put your hands together for yourself. Yes, come and sing.
7: Didn't it make common sense? By the time you put him on the altar, some people will not have sense.
6: By the time you raise up the knife,
0: known that this is now
6: my own. She laughs like, help! And even if we are saying, oh, my father.
0: Hold on. Someone is talking. Yes?
6: Even if.
0: So your thoughts are traveling. I like the way Ibu's thoughts. Unfortunately, we can't add to the Bible. Okay? But it's natural for Ibu to think that way. But the Bible is actually a model for us to follow and to learn from. Your parents will not hurt you. Your parents will not. When they beat you, when they spank you, they're only correcting those bad behaviors. So it does not grow to be something worse in the future. You want to say something?
6: I wanted to say that even if he's on the altar and disobeying his father, that's like suicide, because he already knows they're going to die, and people that kill themselves are going to kill.
0: So the most important thing is that Isaac obeyed God. Tamler, do you want to say something?
8: I forgot it.
0: Okay, sorry. So sorry about that. All right, welcome back. I hope you enjoyed that interactive session with the children. And I hope I know you would have actually wished to also send your input. But you could actually write to us as well on Lapis LM Radio. So God was pleased with Abraham's obedience and faith. And he said to him, because you have not withheld your son, you have not taken your son away from me, your only son, I will bless you and make your descendants as numerous as the stars in the sky. Can you count the stars in the sky?
4: Impossible.
0: And God said he would give him, his children will be like the stars in the sky. And as the sand on the seashore. Have you gone to the beach before?
4: No. Yeah.
0: Okay, so those sand on the, can you count them?
6: No.
0: And that's how much God said he will. Alright. Sorry we won't be able to take any more inputs right now, but I hope you've enjoyed this incredible story. Abraham's obedience and faith in God were truly amazing. Even though he faced a difficult test, he trusted God and obeyed him without question. And because of his obedience, God blessed him and his descendants. We have actually talked about what we have learned, and you can't begin to imagine that your lessons would have actually affected the lives of children that have listened to you today. But one distinguishing truth about Abraham's character is that he trusted God's faithfulness. Abraham told the servants, we will worship and then we will come back to you. Was Abraham just trying to keep the men from asking questions? I don't think so. I think Abraham really expected to come back that mountain with Isaac. It's not easy to have or develop a faith like that of Abraham, but we can ask God to help us to trust him more and more each day. How many of you know this song? Father Abraham
9: has many sons as Father Abraham. I am one of them, and so are you.
10: So let us praise the Lord.
0: So he had many sons. Isaac wasn't the only son that he had. So that's all we have today on Bible Story Kids Hangout. I hope you enjoyed this session. Did you all enjoy your time today?
4: Yes.
0: All right, let us pray. Heavenly Father, we thank you once again for giving us the grace and the ability to learn from your word once again. Help us, Lord, to obey our parents, even when it seems so hard for us to do. In Jesus' name.
4: Amen.
0: In Jesus' name we pray.
4: Amen.
0: Thank you all so much for being a part of our session today on Lapis LM Radio. I hope you enjoy your time with us. Looking forward to having you next week on Lapis LM Radio. Bye for now.
10: Bye. Bye.

0: and he loves you too.
1: One quiet morning, as the sun began to rise, God called upon Abraham, asking him to perform a great test of faith. God instructed Abraham to take his beloved son Isaac to a mountain where he was to offer him as a sacrifice. Abraham, though heartbroken and deeply troubled by the command, trusted in God's will. With unwavering faith, he prepared for the journey. He woke early, gathered the necessary supplies, firewood, a knife, and provisions, and set off with Isaac on the long and difficult journey. As they walked, Isaac, noticing the absence of a lamb for the sacrifice, asked, "Father, where is the lamb for the sacrifice?" Abraham, filled with sorrow but resolute in his trust, responded, "God will provide the lamb, my son." They journeyed through the desert, the sun high in the sky and the path long. When they reached the base of the mountain, Abraham began to prepare the altar. He arranged the stones carefully, laying the firewood on top, each movement slow and deliberate. Isaac, trusting his father, obeyed and allowed himself to be bound and placed on the altar. Abraham's heart was heavy, but his obedience was firm. He raised the knife, ready to sacrifice his son, when suddenly an angel of the Lord called out from heaven. The angel stopped him, saying, "Abraham, Abraham, do not lay a hand on the boy. Now I know that you fear God, because you have not withheld from me your son, your only son." Abraham looked up, and in the thicket nearby, he saw a ram caught by its horns. God had provided the sacrifice. Overwhelmed with relief and gratitude, Abraham offered the ram in place of Isaac. They both gave thanks to God for his provision. Abraham and Isaac, their hearts now filled with joy, descended the mountain together. Abraham's faith had been tested, and God had provided. The promise made to Abraham was reaffirmed.
2: God said, "My descendants would be more than the stars in the sky, son. God is going to bless you."
1: God blessed Abraham, and today his descendants are as numerous as the stars in the sky.

time ago, God spoke to Abraham and told him to leave his home and go to a new land. Even though Abraham didn't know where he was going, he trusted God and obeyed. He took his family, walked for many days, and believed that God would guide him. God made a big promise to Abraham. I will bless you and make your family as many as the stars in the sky. And God kept his promise. Abraham's faith and obedience showed that when we trust God, he takes care of us. What can we learn? Sometimes we don't know what will happen, but God has a great plan for us. If we listen, trust, and obey him, he will always lead us in the right way. God loves you, and he keeps his promises.

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4: Apostle Femi, to you and to all the brothers and sisters there at Lapis Lazuli and to the network of pastors and leaders, my greetings. I pray all is well. I pray the riches of God's grace be on you and on your family and the entire extended Christian family. And as the family of God gathers for this conference, I pray the grace of the Lord Jesus be with everyone in the fellowship of the Spirit and the love of God the Father. As we move into this season that we are now in, we are coming to a place where we're having to sort out where we have been for the last few years. Certainly, the pandemic has pressed what I would call a reset button that has changed the game pretty majorly. Our generation has never faced a pandemic until now. Former generations have faced pandemics. We have seen the historic record. The last one was the Spanish flu at the time of World War I. And what we're experiencing now from the pandemic is all the after effects. And those aren't over yet because the dynamics of how the entire collective mind of humanity itself has been shaken by this. It's going to take time for everyone to get back to a sense of whatever normal is. And we as leaders need to be able to be gracious and loving and caring and give people the space and the room they need to process everything they need to process, so that they can reorient themselves in the promises of God to where God is calling them to be. One of the greatest challenges I think we face as human beings is our quest for certainty. There is something within us, whether we realize it or not, we inherited it from Adam, and that's our need to be in control. The thought of embracing a lifestyle where we allow Christ to rule our hearts. When we speak of the kingdom of God, we are speaking of the rule of Christ. And the rule of Christ takes place in the human heart. And one of the greatest challenges for the human heart is to give up the right to be in charge. We have this need to be managing everything so that everything is under control, so that nothing is out of control. So feel like our lives are making sense. But there's one thing I've discovered after walking with Jesus for 48 years. I'm not in control. I'm not the manager of the universe. I've had to resign from that position many, many, many times. But my propensity to want to be in control is very much a temptation. I have to yield my heart and mind to Jesus over, because I realize that the more I grasp for control, the less the kingdom of God through the King Jesus is being revealed in my life. When Peter is writing, and the theme of this conference from 1 Peter 5, I think is really significant. I'm going to read a portion of 1 Peter 4, 12 to 14, and then I'm going to read 1 Peter 5. I want to look at verses 6 to 11 as I unfold some of the things I want to share. I want to remind us that Peter is writing this epistle at a time when there's been great upheaval for the Jewish believing community in Rome. Persecution is intensifying, and the Jews that are both still committed to the law of Moses and the Jews that have embraced Jesus as Messiah have become a controversial hot topic in Rome, because Christianity is spreading to the Gentile world, and now there are differences that have to be resolved, ethnic differences, racial differences, and they're not working out that well. We remember that Peter and Paul come to a place of confrontation because Peter refuses to sit with Gentiles when he's in Antioch, even though God had already told him in Jerusalem when he gave him the vision and sent him to Cornelius's house and they were filled with the Spirit, that Peter was to, in the vision, arise, Peter, kill and eat. And Peter interpreted that in terms of Mosaic dietary laws, and Jesus was saying, no, this has to do with the nations, the Gentiles, those that are near and those that are far. They're all included in the covenant, and you need to change the way you view people that are outside the Jewish people, because they're included in the promise I made to Abraham. And so all of that is going on at that time, and yet the lingering effects of ethnic prejudice are present in the church, and it needs to be something that has to be dealt with. Today, we still are dealing with that. It's certainly here in North America, but ethnic prejudice is a very real thing that we have to deal with, and as a church, we have to deal with it, because if we don't, we're not going to be able to move forward. But as Peter is writing this, most of the Jewish believers have been scattered throughout the empire. So there, this is a diaspora. This is a scattering of the Jewish believers. And if you remember, Peter is the apostle to the Jews. And so he's mostly writing to Jewish believers here. But I want to focus in on the fact, not so much that they were Jewish, but that they were exiles. An exile is someone who has lost everything and has to find their life in a whole new setting with a whole new sense of direction and a whole new sense of where they belong. Belonging is one of the most basic needs in our human nature. We have a need to belong. We also have a need to be free, and we also have a need to have some influence, and we also have a need to have fun. Creativity and play are really important for believers, but I want you to put yourself in the shoes of the people that are going to hear the words I'm about to read to you, because they've lost their sense of belonging, they've lost their sense of freedom, they've lost their sense of influence, and they've lost any sense of being able to have fun in life, because everything has been taken from them. And while in one season of their life they could say, I was in this place, now because of the shaking that's taken place, they're now misplaced and don't know where they fit, and they're wanting to be replaced in new place or be able to go back home. The pandemic has exiled us. We all still more than likely live in the same place where the pandemic hit, but psychologically, we have all become exiled. We have all lost something, and some of us have lost someone or more than one someone in the pandemic. We have shared the grief of many friends and family in the last 2.5 years in our world. People that were young and old, that the virus took them out, and having to take families through the process of grief again and again and again and again has been very painful. And having to watch as people have to face those kinds of dynamics, and at the worst of the pandemic, people could not be with their loved ones that were dying, and they died virtually alone. All of that has a profound impact on our psyche, on the way we see reality, on the way we interpret reality, on the way we feel about reality. And it has a tendency and has caused us to feel very disoriented, out of place, out of touch, out of sync, and out of sorts, and often feeling with all of that out of options. And so I want to importantly say to us that if we can recognize that when Peter is writing to the exiles, it's appropriate to hear that for where we are in this season as men and women who have been through a sense of a loss of place, a loss of space, a loss of a sense of well-being, depending on how we process the pain of the pandemic, and now a sense of what is normal really like, and having to sort through the fears, the residue of fears, the anxieties. It's really important, and Peter addresses all this, so listen carefully to what he says in 1 Peter chapter 4 in verse 12. Dear friends, do not be surprised at the fiery ordeal among you when it takes place to test you, as if some strange thing were happening to you. But to the degree that you share in the sufferings of Christ, rejoice, so that also at the revelation of his glory, you may rejoice and be glad. If you are reviled on account of the name of Christ, you are blessed, because the Spirit of glory and of God rests on you. Now, before I go to 1 Peter 5, starting at verse 6, let me just give you an encapsulation of what I just read, because clearly there was a realm of persecution, intense persecution, that these saints that have been scattered have endured. And Peter is doing his best because they've been scattered in every single direction of the compass. Beloved, there have been things that have touched our lives, even on top of the pandemic, in the pandemic, that have caused us to feel scattered to the winds, have caused us to feel like there's nowhere to go, there's nowhere to run, there's nowhere to hide, but there's nowhere to stay either. And that can be really unnerving. And within that kind of a framework, there has been a great deal of spiritual warfare. One of the things the enemy will never do is leave. And the second thing we need to realize about the powers of darkness is that they don't fight by rules. Now, in our global life as nations, we actually have rules of war. Now, whether every nation abides by those rules of war, which we're seeing right now, that's not happening. But we do have rules of engagement, and there are crimes that are committed internationally that are ultimately tried by the United Nations and by many of the kinds of legal bodies that are tied to the governing of all of those things that relate to all the relations between the nations. But in all of that, there's still behind all that spiritual warfare. And so when we deal with spiritual warfare, we need to realize that at some level, there is a certain amount of suffering involved that we can't avoid. Not all suffering is tied to the mistakes we make in life. Some of it is purely the resistance we meet by the powers we face because of the God we serve. The resistance we meet from the powers we face because of the God we serve. We would often think that to walk with Jesus would imply that everything would be well. And yet Jesus tells us in the Sermon on the Mount, you're going to be blessed when you're persecuted. So that Jesus knows that the life he calls us to live is at odds with the way the world operates. Paul speaks of the elemental spirits or the elementary principles of the world. They can both be considered principles, but the word stoicheia there in Colossians can also mean spirits. And I think it's both. It's not either or. I think it's both and. And I think there's a way the world works that's rooted in powerful forces of evil that are arrayed against us. Now, this is apart from we wrestle not against flesh and blood, but against principalities and powers, spiritual forces of wickedness in the heavenly places, world forces of darkness. Apart from that are the elemental spirits. These are the ones that are part of the ordering of society and the way society is governed and the way we carry out our lives. And so when everything that can be shaken gets shaken, we can go through fiery ordeals. And the enemy never plays fair. And as I said, he never plays by the rules. The enemy comes when we are weak. The enemy comes when we are vulnerable. The enemy comes when we are susceptible to those kinds of attacks that can leave us feeling like I don't have the resilience to bounce back. But Peter is trying to let them know that what's going on ultimately is going to lead to the glory of God. So he says, to the degree that you share in the sufferings of Christ. Now, I would distinguish between the sufferings we go through because of the choices we make that are not wise and the sufferings we go through precisely because we walk in obedience to Christ, in embracing the cross, and allow his kingdom to rule and reign in our hearts and minds. That call to walk in thy kingdom come, thy will be done in this earthen vessel as it is in heaven, it's going to bring persecution. The godly will be persecuted. There's no way to remove the offense of the cross. And learning how in a mature way to embrace that and not spurn that brings us into a blessedness that Jesus promises us in the midst of the persecution, as he says in the Beatitudes, that causes Christ to be glorified even in seasons when everything comes against us in relationship to that glory. But in all of that, Peter says we're blessed. John the Revelator says in all of that, we're more than conquerors. It's the same thing. But now look at what he offers us as a posture. Because if we're going to walk in the power of the kingdom, if we're going to walk in a way that embodies what it means to be citizens of the kingdom of heaven, if we're going to walk in a way that in spite of feeling out of sync, out of sorts, out of touch, out of place, like the scattered saints that Peter's writing to, the exiles, the people that have lost everything and feel as though they can't get it back and there's no way home. Now, there's always a way home. And we need to learn how to see beyond where we are, knowing that God wants to sanctify our imagination so that we can envision a hope-filled future, because that is God's intention for us as his people. But getting there is really a matter of how we carry ourselves from the inside out. The cross-shaped life is an inside-out life. When we pray, thy kingdom come, what we're asking Jesus to do is to be king in our lives. And the thing about the kingdom coming is that it's continually coming to us so that it can come through us. And so when we pray for the kingdom to come, we're praying for Christ to rule and reign in our lives, regardless of what's happening in the lives of those that don't know him. We are called to embody the reign of Christ. Jesus is Lord, not the empires of this world. The kingdoms of this world will eventually, at the consummation of the kingdom, become the kingdom of our God and of his Christ. He will reign forever and ever. But until then, we yet walk in the powers of the age to come. So when we're praying, thy kingdom come, we want to pray from a posture of, listen carefully, because I'm going to read you now verses 6 to verse 11 in 1 Peter 5. Humble yourselves, therefore, under the mighty hand of God, so that he may exalt you at the right time, casting all your cares on him, because he cares for you. Be sober, be on the alert. Your adversary, the devil, walks around like a roaring lion, looking for someone to devour. Resist him steadfast in your faith, because you know that the same kinds of sufferings are being accomplished by your community of believers in the world. And when the God of all grace, who called you to his eternal glory in Christ, after you have suffered for a short time, will himself restore, confirm, strengthen, and establish you. To him be the power forever and ever. Amen. Now, the cross-shaped life is the life of the lived prayer, thy kingdom come, thy will be done, in this earthen vessel, in these earthen vessels, as it is in heaven. The kingdom is always the rule of Christ in the human heart. At the core, the kingdom is relationship. It is relationship with Christ and relationship with everyone in Christ, and then relationship as ambassadors of reconciliation to those that are outside of Christ. But the organizing principle of the kingdom and the organizing principle of all creation is relationship. That's what it is. It's not political. It's not governmental the way we think of physical governments. It's relationship. and its relationship first and foremost with the King and with everyone and everything in creation that the King is related to. And since our King upholds all things by the word of his power, and everything is connected and sustained by him who redeemed it, then we are related to him and to one another, and thereby related to everything, everywhere, every time. The organizing, governing factor and principle of the kingdom is relationship. It's not eating or drinking. And that eating or drinking there, when Paul speaks of it in Romans chapter 10 and in Romans 14, is about the liturgical practice of drink offerings and libation offerings and meat offerings and grain offerings. It's not about you sitting at a table. This is Paul arguing with, making an argument for how the Jews and Gentiles are one in Jesus. That's what Romans is ultimately all about how God made the two into one new human, that we are all one human being in Christ. That's a whole separate issue. But the fact is that the kingdom is relationship. And because it is, we need to understand that it's not eating or drinking, but that relationship is rooted in justice and righteousness. That's right relationship with God and right relationship with one another, which then leads to peace, which then leads to joy, all of which is in the Holy Ghost. Right relationship leads to peace, which leads to joy, which is all in the Holy Ghost. It's not eating or drinking. It's righteousness, peace, and joy in the Holy Ghost. And so when we are called upon in the midst of feeling like we're out of place, out of sorts, out of touch, out of sync, out of resources, knowing that God says that if you've got me, you've got all that you need, he wants us to recognize that if we maintain a posture of humility, if we remember what it means to be poor in spirit, the first of the Beatitudes is being poor in spirit. Blessed are the poor in spirit, for theirs is the kingdom. Poverty of spirit is the foundation for all the other Beatitudes. So when Peter says, humble yourself, therefore, under the mighty hand of God, he's remembering his rabbi, his teacher, his Lord, his master, sitting them down on the mountain where he taught them and saying, blessed are the poor in spirit. Blessed are they that mourn. Blessed are the meek. Blessed are they that hunger and thirst after justice and righteousness. Peter's remembering all that, and he's also recognizing that he knows what it feels like to be shaken, because he is also knows what it feels like to tell Jesus he knows better than Jesus what to do. So when he talks about fiery ordeals, and when he talks about your adversary, the devil, he's had firsthand wrestling matches with the devil himself. If you forget, I'll remind you, because when Jesus takes the disciples to Caesarea Philippi, which is the furthest journey north he goes in his lifetime, he's 200 miles north of his hometown, and he's standing on a rock at a waterfall with the cave of water behind him dropping down. It's a beautiful scenery there in Caesarea Philippi. It's a beautiful spot in the Holy Land. He's standing on that rock and he says, who do men say the Son of Man is? And then he says, who do you say that I am? And Simon says, thou art the Christ, the Son of the living God. And Jesus says, blessed are you, Simon, son of John, for flesh and blood has not revealed this to you, but my Father who is in heaven. And I say to you, you are Peter, and upon this rock I will build my church, and the gates of hell shall not prevail against it. At that point, Jesus begins to say to them, the Son of Man must suffer and be betrayed and handed over to sinful men to be crucified. At that point, the Simon Peter who said to him, thou art the Christ, grabs him. In the Greek, it's good. He grabs him and pulls him aside and rebukes him and says, they're not going to do that to you. At which point Jesus says, get thee behind me, Satan. He doesn't say you're being tempted by the devil. He doesn't say, Peter, be careful. The devil's going to make you say something. He equates what just happened with Peter as satanic. The work of the satanic, listen carefully to me, the work of the satanic is to separate Christ from the cross and the believer from the cross so that the work of the demonic can demolish us because of it. And when you and I forget that, we end up using the idea of spiritual warfare for all the wrong reasons and turn the cross into a weapon that it was never meant to be against other people. I'm watching that happen right now in the American church culture, and it's deeply disturbing to me. And God is allowing the American church to be shaken at levels that are mind-boggling precisely because we have forgotten what it means to humble ourselves under the mighty hand of God. Poverty of spirit is not something we can decide. I'll do that on Monday, but I won't do it on Tuesday, Wednesday, or Thursday. There's a brokenness and a contrite nature of heart that God says, to this one I will look to those who are humble and contrite and lowly and who tremble at my word. And I do believe if we're going to see a restoration and a recovery of what God wants, it won't happen apart from us bowing down in humility of mind, in humility of spirit, in brokenness of spirit, in poverty of spirit, recognizing you don't have the kingdom if you're not poor in spirit. Humble yourselves under the mighty hand of God. If I can humble myself, if you and I can humble ourselves, God's hand will go under us and lift us up. But if we exalt ourselves, God's hand will push us down. And when Peter says, be on the alert, your adversary, the devil, prowls around like a roaring lion, Peter doesn't just mess up at Caesarea Philippi. On the night Jesus is betrayed by Judas, Peter misinterprets Jesus, who is actually testing him when he says, take a sword with you. And Peter takes his sword, and when they get to Gethsemane, after he agonizes in prayer and sweats drops of blood, he gets up, the Roman soldiers come, Judas betrays him, Jesus says, whom do you seek? And they said, Jesus of Nazareth, I am he. And one of the young men that was there, Malchus, who is part of the entourage with the high priest, is part of that band. And Peter gets angry and takes out his sword and cuts off Malchus's ear. And Jesus says, put your sword away. You missed the reason why I invited you to face your own lack of humility, because Peter is still resisting the cross. Peter will betray Jesus not long after that, go out and weep bitterly. And even though Jesus appears to him on resurrection morning, it will be weeks before Peter sorts through the kind of fiery ordeal he went through in his own life when he lost everything. He didn't just lose his fishing business when he followed Jesus. He gave up everything to follow him. But once he followed him and he committed almost the same sin as Judas and yet is still surviving, he loses his sense of identity. He loses his sense of place. He's exiled not just from his sense of who God is, but from his sense of self. And so when he says, your adversary, the devil, prowls about like a roaring lion seeking someone he may devour, Peter knows firsthand what that feels like. you know, I've heard preachers say, you know, we all do it as preachers. We get excited in the moment and we'll say, you know, he may prowl around like a roaring lion, but God yanked his teeth out. Well, that sounds good as a preacher. That may get a roar out of the crowd. But it doesn't change the fact that we face the evil one. And in the Lord's Prayer, we're called to humbly say, deliver us from the evil one, because the devil doesn't play. The powers of darkness do not play. They are intent on taking us out. And we need to recognize when we are in a place of challenge, that humility, poverty of spirit, is what it means first and foremost to be related to the King, to take up the cross, and be related to brothers and sisters of like precious faith who take up the cross, so that we can walk in the reign of Christ, the rule of Christ, so that the character and the nature of Christ can be revealed in us, which is what the kingdom is all about. And Peter says to us that if we can be faithful in those seasons when we are in intense battles with the powers of darkness, specifically over the cross-shaped life, because he says to the degree that you share the same kinds of sufferings with Jesus, the sufferings of Jesus are cross-shaped. Jesus says, if you want to be my disciple, lay hold of the cross, deny yourself, and follow me. Where are you going? I'm going to Jerusalem. For what purpose? To be lifted up on a cross, to draw all men and women to my love, my self-sacrificial love, because I'm coming to die for the sins of the world. And so if we can remember that in this season, feeling exiled, out of place, out of sync, out of touch, out of sorts, out of a sense of who are we anymore, where are we going? Not out of a sense of, bless God, we've got this all together. We don't have it all together. We've never had it all together. And the shaking isn't over yet. Let's not be too premature in thinking that all shaking is over. I have been preparing our congregation for a number of years. I let them know in 2017, 2018, it was about to get really bumpy. Dr. Leonard Sweet and I wrote a book called Rings of Fire that had 25 chapters that were published, 15 that weren't. The 15th chapter had one little line on it, in on it, about a virus that was going to come out of China and press a reset button. And when all the prophets said it was over, I had a laugh because I said, these guys aren't hearing from God. They clearly aren't paying attention to the signs of the times. So what I'm trying to tell you, and I want you to hear me prophetically, is that yes, God wants to confirm, strengthen, and establish us through restoration. But it's not going to happen apart from the cross-shaped life. And the shaking is not over. The next number of years are going to be very turbulent indeed. And everything that can be shaken will be shaken, but we receive a kingdom that cannot be shaken. And what we want more than anything else is the God who, after we have suffered in seasons with Christ for a little while, and God's little while is not the same as our little while, which is why our need to be in control gets in the way of the reign of Christ. After we've suffered for a little while, the God of all grace, who called us to his eternal glory in Christ, will restore, confirm, strengthen, and establish us. In Jesus' name, God bless you.

0: Glory, hallelujah. It's nice to be back again on a wonderful Wednesday afternoon. I want to greet all our listeners outside there, and I said you're welcome. God bless you, we good for following us from time to time. We said the Almighty God, we grant you our desire in the name of Jesus. You're welcome to Lapilazo LM Radio Live. This program is Young Stars Praise. The aim of the program is to promote upcoming young artists, to give them a platform, a voice where they can be heard, and to solicit for our listeners outside here all over the nations to assist the young coming artists. There are many challenges outside here. You're trusting God that God will touch your heart to make the work that God has placed in their hands to be easy and sweet. God bless you. You're once welcome again. I'm your presenter, Pastor Sam Stephen, the president of Kogan and the pastor of Glorious Word Chapel. God bless you. This afternoon, we have someone wonderful, a young man who was once playing secular music. He's a producer and so many stuff like that. But I don't know. God just touched his heart. I believe in the midst of the program, he's going to say it. I was opportune to have him sometimes before the lockdown when he came into Kogan meeting, and since then he has been waxing and burning for Christ. Please join me and do welcome Mr. Clev. Mr. Clev, you're welcome. Can you say hi to the listeners?
1: Good afternoon, everyone. I'm a worship leader, I'm a multi-instrumentalist. So I just want to say good day to everyone listening to me now, listening to this program. So I greet you all, and as you are here with us, as you are here with me, you are not just here to listen to the program. Pray. With each word we speak from here, the Lord will touch your lives in the mighty name of Jesus.
0: Amen. You're welcome, Mr. Clef. So you said your name is Omor
1: Timothy Olutola.
0: Timothy Olutola. So why are you answering, Mr. Clef?
1: Yes, that is, I can call it like a stage name anyway, because over the years, like, in fact, since the beginning of my secondary school, that's GSS. Even from GSS too, I've been playing the piano. So mostly I spend more percentage of my life in a music environment. And I'm a kind of person that I may just be looking at you playing the instrument, but and the next day you'll see me doing the same thing.
0: Amen.
1: So people call me Clef. No, we have Clef is a music is a musical term.
0: Okay.
1: Treble Clef, bass Clef.
0: That's wonderful. Our viewers, it's nice to be with Mr. Clef. You're welcome. Our doctor, I said Mr. He said Dr. Clef. Okay, he's a music doctor. You know, we have surgery doctor and we have different doctor, but this is a music doctor. Amen. Yes. You're welcome. I just want to read a scripture here that relates to what we're doing from Psalm 34 and verse 1. Let me just take verse 1 down. It said, I will exalt thee, O Lord, at all time. I will exalt thee, O Lord, at all time. His praise will always be on my lips. My soul boasts in the Lord. Let the afflicted hear and rejoice. Glorify the Lord with me, and let us magnify his name together. So what we're here to do is to magnify the name of God together, both with Dr. Clef and you that's out here listening to us all over the nations. And we believe that you'll be blessed by Dr. Clef ministration. Dr. Clef, can you give us a worship or a praise? What do you have for us this afternoon? You have a worship. All right, let's worship. Let's hear. Mr. Clef is getting ready, and I believe that you're going to be blessed by his ministry. administration. So please feel free to join him as he worships God.

0: hearing then. Can we shout hallelujah? Wow, this is wonderful. You just took us to the throne of grace. My God, I feel the presence of God in this place. I believe those outside listening to us, you feel the presence of God through the worship. I don't know what you're going through. I don't know what men have said about you, but one thing I know, the Bible says the end of the matter is better than the beginning. You just worship God, and the Bible says, having the praise of his people, I strongly believe that whatsoever you're going through, God is going to fix it up for you, because his presence is here, and his presence will abide with you in the name of Jesus. Once again, you're welcome to the program. We welcome all our listeners across the world to La Pilazo LM Radio, broadcasting live from Lagos. God bless you all. We appreciate you. Back to Mr. Clive. Are you in the spirit or you're back? Yes, I saw that when you worshiping, you close your eyes and you almost transposed from earth to heaven. What's happening? Tell me something. Listeners are hearing him. Okay, let's hear it too from him. What's happening?
1: Yes, actually, over the years, I've been a musician. Like, I released a song very not quite long. I talk about worship.
0: Wow, you have an album?
1: No, yeah, not yet.
0: Is it a single?
1: Yes, it's a single.
0: Oh, that's wonderful. Yes.
1: So, I talked about attitude to worship under it. No, being, I said in the song that God is not interested in music. All this
0: Rasta jazz, or what do you call it?
1: Azanto
0: and the rest of them.
1: So, but God just need your heart of worship. Mm. So when in music, you know, you go through so many things, you will see, come across so many people that will put you in some ways, even. But it's over the years. I do hear prophecies, but I don't tell people because I don't want them to call me pastor, prophet or something like that.
0: So, amen.
1: I now discover that I do get like a kind of punishment for me anytime I see or hear and I do not do what I'm supposed to do. So basically, when I wanted to go into my gospel, so I got inspiration more, worship, just.
0: Amen. Worship. We'll still come back to that. But while you're speaking, you talked about worshiping God from the heart. And the word of God said, a concrete and a broken heart, even though despised. I think that's in Psalm 24, if I'm not mistaken. Or Psalm 51, it said, a broken heart, a concrete and a broken heart, God will not despise. And I say, those that worship him, we worship him in spirit and in truth. It's very nice to be with you this afternoon, Ms. Dr. Clive. I just want to ask you some few questions. How does it feel to be a gospel artist? Be honest with us.
1: How does it feel? Like, what?
0: How does it feel? You know, some people say it's singing gospel music, it makes you poor, you suffer, you labor in vain, and some looking at secular music as if it's more in vogue. But I am on perspective, being in the music industry for years, I believe that we are transforming life, touching lives and transforming life with the word of God. So how do you feel on your own that I'm a gospel artist?
1: Yes, I'm proud to be a gospel artist and to proclaim it, because I believe that even people, yes, it's normal when you are doing the things of God. God will test your faith. He will test how much you can carry on that long suffering. So he will not just give it to you. You want to see your wisdom, how you can make use of it and everything, how you can, your consistency, how you can be persistent about it. Then before you now then surely one day there will be a door will open. So yes, I'm proud to
0: Amen.
1: Call myself a gospel.
0: Wow, that's wonderful. Artist. There are two words you say that are very significant. You talked about faith and then you talk about long suffering. Does it mean that you have to suffer like Job?
1: And that's why they well grace.
0: Amen. You know? The truth about that, what Dr. Clev is trying to say, most gospel artists or artists, they have this mentality that you have to suffer. No, it's not about suffering, but it's all about you ministering to lives, transforming life. And that's why I say our music should have content, not just making noise. I love worship myself. Though I'm a rock artist, reggae artist, and a worshiper, but worship is good. You're welcome, Dr. Clev. Once again, welcome you. And our viewers, I want you to feel Dr. Clev in the house. Amen. What led you into gospel music, to be sincere? I learned that before you were just producing secular music and stuff like that. So what led you to gospel music?
1: Okay, yeah. Okay, so I've been in music for years. So I went into music production, I think about maybe 4 years ago or 5 years ago, thereabouts. So then it's what you hear around most. That's what you like to, I would like a practice or something like that. So, but I come from a Christian home, and we are brought up in a Christian way. So even when I started the production, it's always very easy for me to produce gospel music. Very fast, within a night, I'm done with the job. But the pop music, you know, it's a fast something whereby they will just come with beats and, you know, we just make it and fast, everything will be done. But then, you know, I can call it maybe times of ignorance when you don't really understand what you're even doing. So, but actually what led me to gospel music was, I can just call it inspiration. That's my inspiration. Gospel is my inspiration, especially
0: Amen.
1: Worship.
0: He said gospel is his inspiration, especially worship. And being a producer, producing secular music. But if I may ask a question, is hip-hop music sin?
1: Is
0: hip-hop music a sin? Is it sinful music?
1: No, it's not sinful.
0: Amen.
1: It depends on what you are, the message you are passing.
0: Amen.
1: From the song.
0: See the message you are passing, because we have gospel rap, we have gospel reggae.
1: Yes.
0: I could remember when we started gospel reggae back then, in just years back, ending of 80s and 90s, we had ones that started gospel raga, real hardcore raga, and we were kicked out of the church for about more than 4 years because they didn't understand. They thought that we are sinners, but we are not. Amen. And it was a bond come out of the birth of the Holy Spirit. Amen. It's you can go find us about what I'm saying. We never smoke, never drink. We did not impregnate any girl for one day. We all are married, become pastors. Amen. So it's not the music itself, but it's the spirit behind it. It's not the song juju, or you call it Afro, or jazz, or something like that. Amen. You're welcome. Let me not take much of your time. You had one on stage here. God bless you. Really good. Mm-hmm. Amen. So if you are outside here listening, our listeners, I want to say this to you, that Dr. Clev is a true worshiper of our Lord Jesus Christ, and we trust God that as you're listening to him, as many of you, that your heart is touched towards him, whatsoever you desire to do to promote what God have laid
2: in his hand, to see that the gospel music ministry that God has placed in his hand grows on. Please feel free to do it, and God will bless you mightily in the name of Jesus. Amen. Remember, the purpose of Young Star Praise is to promote upcoming gospel artists, to give them a voice, a platform. And I believe there are thousands of you outside here that is looking for a privilege or a way to be part of it. This is a platform that you can reckon with. Lapi Nazarene Ministry is a platform you can reckon with. They've been doing wonderfully well in the gospel industry and in the gospel ministry. And also Koga and its dear for gospel artists, upcoming artists, you can get in touch with us. Soon we'll release the numbers on how you can get through, and God bless you. Back to you, Mr. Clive. You said you just released a single.
3: Yes.
2: Can we hear a little about it? What is it all about?
1: It's two. So the first one is talking about testimony. That's what.
2: Okay, I think we have the testimony. We'll play it later. We have the testimony.
1: And then my worship.
2: My worship. Wow.
1: Yes, I've titled it my worship. My worship is my worship.
2: My worship is my worship.
1: That's worship. Like when you worship God, it's my worship. Worship is a weapon.
2: Wow.
1: Used by
2: soldiers. Amen.
1: To fight on water. So that means when you have your worship and you are true with it, and you are truthful with your worship, from your worship God can fight your battle. That's the best time God can fight your battle.
2: This is awesome. Not I'm not stopping you. You see, you bring me back to the word of God. The Bible says Paul and Silas, they prayed. I discovered that in this side of our country, we know how to pray, but it bothers me that so many don't know how to worship, and it seems worship is missing from our churches. You know, it pains me as a gospel artist when I go to church and I see praise and worship, it's 20 minutes. And you see, we come to worship God. Sometimes I ask myself, did we really come to worship God, or we just come to play around? And he said, worship is a weapon. The Bible says Paul and Silas, they prayed. But when they worship God, my God, heaven came down. And look at Joseph. Instead of taking up instruments, a weapon of war, he took up singers. I love that. So when we worship, it's our weapon of war. Amen. Yes. That's lovely. Amen. Can you just give us a little? Let's hear the raw parts. You know, the studio, and you have already put the sugar and the honey. So let's hear it. Are we ready? Let's go.

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You brought me out of darkness.

0: cannot be broken. He said, he having the praise of his people. Amen. I dwell in my worship. Mr. Clef, that's a wonderful one. I believe our listeners have been blessed by your music and by that which God has placed in you. So if I may ask, have you been tempted to leave gospel music? Be honest. Yes. All right, I want to hear you and why.
1: Temptation is part of the factors of life. So, for real, sometimes, even, I don't know how to explain, but for real, many times, but I don't know, something will just bring me back. Maybe I may just, I may just look through my shelf and see my Bible again, and something will just drop in my mind that, you must not leave. This is a portfolio. It's a portfolio. And God will not make you to, God will not just make you a vessel. He will surely give you the goodies of life. Wow. Then I listened to a motivational speech, and it made me understand that if you are not yet, if you don't have a car yet, that means it's not yet time for you to have it. That means that you don't need it yet. That's why God has not given it to you. When it's time for you to have it, you will have it.
0: Amen.
1: So that's what just carry me on.
0: I believe our listeners have some things to pick from you. Just pick something from you. He said when he's tempted and he feels like falling by the roadside, he picks up his Bible. And that takes us to Psalm 1 and verse 3. It says, but his delight is in the law of the Lord, and in the law does he meditate day and night. Verse 3 says, it shall be like a tree planted by the rivers of water, which bringeth his fruit in season, and whatsoever he does not wither. Amen. Whatsoever it does, prosper. So, viewers outside here, you are listeners outside here, you're hearing him and upcoming artists. I believe most of you are hearing Dr. Clef. Don't give up. There's a song we sing in those days. Don't give up. God is not true with you yet. So, I believe that God is not true with you yet. And not just only to upcoming artists that are listening. You may be there, you are discouraged, you are tempted. On the roadside, you are a lady, you are tempted to give up. A man, you are tempted to steal. I want to say to you that God will still make you a way. Don't give up. God is always faithful. Mr. Clef, you're once welcome. We are happy to have you here in the studio. God bless you, really good. If I may ask this, how does the Lord give you song? Is it the Lord that gives you, or you just dream, or some people say, I was just walking and I saw Kilishi. And I started saying Kili, Kili, and then from there a song come up. Why are you laughing? So what do you hear from you? Alright, you're welcome.
1: I get my songs. Mostly, weekdays, I'm a music instructor, so I don't go out every day. Once in a while when I have some classes to attend to, I just go. So most times I spend my time in my music workshop. So I may just be rehearsing on the piano, and from there I may be playing a particular progression, and the lyrics will be dropping into my heart like line by line.
0: Wow.
1: And I don't write. I record my songs myself.
0: Wow, that's wonderful.
1: I'll make the instrumentation. If I will need a female voice, I'll call on a friend or one of my learners, one of my girls. I will record the backup every time. I'll put the backup where they are supposed to be.
0: Amen. That's awesome. Amen. Amen. We appreciate God for that. If I may ask, who is your mentor, or who are you looking at, which of the artists are you looking up to?
1: Yes, my mentor, the one I listen to mostly that gives me is Pastor Johnson Eko.
0: No, we're talking about music, in music now. Who is your mentor in music?
1: Okay, that brought me into music, guys.
0: That inspires you. There are sometimes when you want to, like, you are discouraged, you listen to a song, it gingers your swagger.
1: It's Johnson Eko.
0: Johnson.
1: Pastor Johnson Eko.
0: Okay, he's a gospel artist too.
1: That sing Imole De.
0: Imole De.
1: Yes. That sing Fragrance.
0: That's good.
1: Fragrance of Fire. Yeah, another. Wow. More than a song, others.
0: Wow. So have you met with him personally?
1: No.
0: I believe he may be out here listening to you, or somebody that is close to him is listening to you. What do you say his name is again?
1: Pastor Johnson
0: Oyeko. Pastor Dusi Oyeko. Pastor Dusi Oyeko, wherever you are, you have a son here in the house that so much love you, is aspiring to be more like you. And as a father, I believe you'll be praying that he should be better off than you. So please, whenever you see Dr. Clev, hug him and know that he's taking after you. Amen. I've listened to him and I trust God that he's going places. Dr. Clev, God will take you beyond your imagination in the name of Jesus.
1: Amen.
0: You're once welcome again. At this junction, I just want to say to our viewers, you can send your SMS. I'm going to drop the line. You can send your SMS and other things that you need to in this program, and God will bless you. Please get this number, 08097167491. I come again, 08097167491 and 08163510857. I come again, 08163510857. You can send your SMS. You want to reach out to Dr. Clave, you can use those numbers to get to him, and God will richly bless you in the name of Jesus. Yeah. I thought you would say amen, Dr. Clave.
1: Amen.
0: Amen. All right. So you said the pastor is one of, can you, which of his song, your best, in his, this is your really the best

This is our way, this is our way. The smoke of my worship rings.

0: first it was fragrance.
1: If we allow
0: Dr. Clean
1: go into the spirit again and to bring him back to earth, won't be easy. Oh, this is awesome. Wow. We are blessed. We are so blessed having you this afternoon, Dr. Clave. This is awesome. And not just Dr. Clave, our keyboardist is really doing something wonderful here. Though you don't see him, you don't talk much, but I just have to talk about him. Paul is an awesome young keyboardist that loves God so much. We appreciate you for doing a wonderful work in the body of Christ. God bless you, Paul. You're welcome. All right, if I may ask this, how committed are you to your local church and the body of Christ? Are you that kind of artist that said, oh, these ones are Cherubim, these ones are Pentecostal, these ones are Deeper Life? Are you a denomination, or how would I say it now, a denomination artist or a kingdom artist?
2: Yeah, actually, now I see you.
1: First, how are you committed to your local church?
2: Okay. I can say, okay, in percentage, I can rate myself maybe, let's say, 85%, because okay, let's say the remaining 15% is taken by, you know, some other things, project work that may not.
1: So in that, you're saying that you're committed to look at church. If we call your pastor, say, oh, we know him.
2: Yes.
1: He's contributing to the kingdom, to the expansion of the church.
2: Yes.
1: Amen. We encourage every artist there, don't be a freelance moving from one place to another. One of the things that helped me in the music industry, my pastor, Reverend Isaac Oyebamiji, really brought me up with late Archbishop. I will grow in the church. And today, look at what God is doing in my life and in the music industry. Please, can you tell us how, if they want to reach out to you, how can they reach out to you? Say you have a single, where can they get a single? How are they going to get it? Your contact, is it on Facebook or it's on iTunes or whatsoever it is? Please, can you tell our
2: listeners? Yes, on Facebook, I'm Tiamiyo Timothy Olutola Clef. So you can get me on Facebook, and then on Instagram, I'm Dr. Clef Official on Instagram. Then WhatsApp, that's my WhatsApp, 081 89 79 01 27 081 89 79 79 01 27 27. So my songs I'm gotten on AudioMac. I have Ancient Words on AudioMac. I did a cover of Oshubare by Peterson Okopi, same on AudioMac. I have The Name of Jesus is on AudioMac. Then I have Ali Willishi and some other, but my songs mostly can be gotten on AudioMac. Then some of it, when you you can have it on Google, like KBAC.
1: Wow, that's wonderful. That means you have some lot of works outside here. So please, you've heard from Dr. Clave, you can get it from him. And let me quickly say this. What are your aspirations, or what should people be expecting from you in the nearest future?
2: Yes, my aspiration is to preach the word from my music and to change life, to impact into life. I'm not disputing anything, but I do feel somehow when I hear some kind of slangs, some worldly slang and some gospel songs and from gospel artists, no matter what it is, no matter how far I go, I will never do that. Sometimes I may just go to the stage and just bring people down in worship and leave there. So gospel is not all about jumping around and
1: Amen. What a word from Dr. Clave, and I believe our upcoming artists, yeah, listening. I remember when we are going back in Jos, Panampasi is always against when you come to sing No Jesus, No Life. He said, no, you cannot remix circular music because heaven is loaded with new song. And truly, when you are connected to heaven, you sing new songs every day, every hour. God bless you. We appreciate you so much. Your environment, how did they accept your music? How did they accept it? The environment, the church, how did they accept you? Did they see you as a foreigner or an alien that just appeared in the church?
2: Yes. Okay, environment first. Actually, I'm not really a kind of environmental, how would I call it? In my environment, they just know me as an easy going person, but most people, the only thing they know me for in the environment is music. They know that anybody that enter my street into like with a guitar or saxophone, they know they are coming to my house. So when they just enter the street and said, we're asking of Dr. Clever, somebody say, some people may not even know my name, but they just say, okay, I lost the last gate, something like that. So they know that's what they so then. Mostly my community, Facebook, and my WhatsApp status. When I drop my song, my fans respond well. And even before the time of shout out, I really appreciate everyone. Amen. And then my church, when I do my songs and I'm the pianist of the church, I sing and play, even special numbers, sometimes I will lead. We play and sing, but I may not be able to lead through because I'm still the one playing, but I can start up, then the other will take off.
1: Amen. Amen. It's so wonderful being with Dr. Clive. We have a lot to say, but as it says, time flies so fast, but it's a wonderful thing being with you. Finally, what would you say to other artists there pertaining to like Lazo and what Kogan have done in your music career? What do you have to say?
2: Yes, yeah, I want to encourage in terms of social ranking, the artists divided into two groups. We have the upcoming and we have the rising. So the upcoming artists, I want to encourage you to be yourself and keep on doing it. One day, in fact, you are having the reward in disguise, but you may not know now, but it's piling up and one day you will get it in bulk. Then the rising ones, we are looking up to you and we pray that the spirit and the grace to go and not to backslide, God will keep on giving it to you. So I really appreciate Kogan. I really appreciate Kogan because the association is one of the things that really. Then I was introduced by a friend. So a friend introduced me rather to the. So he called me that day. I attended some of the meetings. So he called me that day and I felt reluctant to go, but when I got there, my spirit just walked along with the. So then I appreciate the organization for having me here. Then that's all I have to say. Thank you.
1: Amen. And what do you have to say about Lapil Lazuri?

0: some other time, still be here again, because I'm very glad to be here.
1: Amen. Once again, we want to appreciate all our listeners out there. We say God bless you for spending this time with us. And once again, we want to appreciate Dr. Clive for coming in to share with us so far and how he has gone. I believe you have more inspiration and future dreams to accomplish, and God will seem true. And truly, truly want to appreciate Life Lasso LM Radio for giving upcoming artists, young stars, to shine forth their light into the world. We want to appreciate also Kogan for what they are doing outside here. May the Lord bless you all and make your week prosperous in the name of Jesus. May the Lord keep you and your family from all evil. From we here, have a wonderful week ahead of you in the name of Jesus.

0: Psalm number 23, a psalm of David. The Lord is my shepherd. I shall not want. He makes me to lie down in green pastures. He leads me beside the still waters. He restores my soul. He leads me in the paths of righteousness for his name's sake. Yea, though I walk through the valley of the shadow of death, I will fear no evil. For you are with me. Your rod and your staff, they comfort me. You prepare a table before me in the presence of my enemies. You anoint my head with oil. My cup runs over. Surely goodness and mercy shall follow me all the days of my life, and I will dwell in the house of the Lord forever.
1: Hello, ladies, and welcome to another beautiful edition of Women at Jesus' Feet. My name is Dr. Itokwe Robert-Fagite. And with me on the panel to discuss another wonderful topic today is Professor Mokwelola Idowu and Dr. Oluwakemi Oshingerun. Today we're going to be discussing a lovely story about a woman in the Bible. The woman's name is Esther, and Esther is a name that's familiar to a lot of us as Christian believers. And today we're just going to be going through the story of Esther and finding a few things that we can learn and apply to our lives as women, as mothers, as wives, and as handmaidens in the house of the Lord. So the summary of the story is taken from the book of Esther, from chapter 1 to chapter 10. Esther was an orphan in a foreign land. She was willing to conceal her Jewish identity in a bid for a pagan king's affection. Esther seemed willing to make moral compromises by sleeping with the king and then taking part in a wedding that would necessarily have required her to pay homage to foreign gods. Even so, she displayed great courage in the midst of a crisis. Prior to risking her life for her people, she humbled herself by fasting and then put her considerable beauty, social grace, and wisdom in the service of God's plan. Esther was chosen to replace Vashti. Mordecai and his orphaned cousin Esther were among the Jews living in exile. Like many other young virgins, the beautiful Esther was gathered into the king's harem. To refuse the privilege may well have meant her death. She was counseled by Mordecai to keep her Jewish origins a secret, because being a Jew would probably have disqualified her from becoming queen. She spent the next 12 months awaiting her tryst with the king. When the moment came, Esther pleased Ahasuerus that she became queen in Vashti's place. She has been thought to pray, so she must have committed her ways unto God's hands. Mordecai taught Esther the way of the Lord. I will stop briefly while we discuss a little bit about the story so far. How are you teaching your children, relatives, wards, domestic staff, and younger people that you encounter daily? I'd like to call on Professor Mokwe to answer this question.
2: Thank you very much. I believe our faith should rub off on others, both by our actions and by our words. And we come across different types of people every day, but most especially even those that we stay with. We should be able to carry them along in what we do, why we take some actions. And we should be able to make them to know that I have taken these actions because it's like this in the Word of God. We relate our actions to the Word of God so that they do not see it like we are lording it over them, that they may fully understand what is really going on. At least the Bible says that we are the light of the world. I believe that as women, with people that we encounter daily, that light should start from our homes so that the name of Jesus Christ will be truly glorified. Thank you very much.
1: Thank you so much, Professor Mokwe. Esther's uncle Mordecai refused to kneel to Haman, which led to the plan by Haman to eliminate every Jew in the kingdom. To ascertain the most favorable moment for destroying them, Haman consulted his gods by casting lots. A date, 11 months into the future, was revealed. Haman immediately persuaded Ahasuerus to issue a decree that all the Jews in his realm were to be slaughtered on that day. By way of incentive, the decree proclaimed that anyone who killed a Jew could plunder his possessions. This shows us how the enemies are always planning against God's children. But God Almighty was waiting to put Haman to shame. I'd love Dr. Oshinderu to look into this question for me. How do you react to your critics and opponents? Are you always vindictive like Haman?
3: Thank you, Prophet. It's always advisable not to be vindictive in any situation that we find ourselves. I try as much as possible not to be vindictive. And when people criticize me, I appreciate their criticism because it nudges me to better, to work harder, and to aim higher. So I've never been vindictive, and I will advise our listeners out there that you should never be like a man, because his vindictiveness eventually destroys them. So rather than reacting negatively to our critics and opponents, we should just take the issues off in prayer and ask for divine intervention and wisdom to know the step to take at such times. Thank you.
1: That was a really good response to that question. We'll just continue with the story. See the way Mordecai reacted to an adversary immediately by contacting his cousin Esther and asking her to beg Ahasuerus for mercy, not by wasting time to discuss or report to people. Although Esther was afraid and replied, "For any man or woman who approaches the king in the inner court without being summoned by the king has but one law, that they be put to death, unless the king extends the gold scepter to them and spare their life. But 30 days have passed since I was called to the king." Mordecai replied, "Do not think that because you are in the king's house, you alone of all the Jews will escape. For if you remain silent at this time, relief and deliverance for the Jews will arise from another place. But you and your father's family will perish. And who knows if you have come to a royal position for a time such as this." What a motivation. Professor Mukwelola, how are you motivating the younger ones around to obey God, to grow in spiritual matters, and to fulfill their potentials and destinies?
2: Thank you very much for that question, Dr. Fajite. Well, I believe that we should lead by example, because the younger ones want to see. Any form of hypocrisy actually should be avoided. It should be the real thing that we put forth to them. Another thing is that we keep on motivating them. I must say that even though they are in the jet age, but when we draw them close as friends, and at times where possible, where we put ourselves in their shoes, we'll be able to give them, they'll be able to see through our lives and know that indeed, if I could do it and obey God and make it, they can also move to the same way. So there are times we have to give them examples. We go into spiritual matters and show them how people did it, obey God and fulfill potential. And of course, when they see, especially our lives, like I said earlier on, that they want to see that, oh, this woman does this, and yes, she's fulfilling the potentials, and her destiny is being fulfilled. I believe that they will surely learn and move forward to fulfilling their potentials. Thank you.
1: Thank you very much, Professor Idowu, for that wonderful contribution. I would like to welcome our panelists that's just joining us, Dr. Tosin. We're discussing the story from the book of Esther. Now, what would have happened if Ruth did nothing? What might happen if she does what Mordecai asked? I would like Dr. Bosset to respond to this question. Thank you.
3: Thank you, Dr. Motope. Just like Mordecai said, if Queen Esther had done nothing, help would have still come for the Israelites, and they would have still survived, and would have still remained still today, just like they are still existing. But Esther would have been consumed by the fury of Haman himself. So my belief is that if Esther had been quiet and nonchalant about the whole thing, she herself wouldn't have been able to escape, because whatever evil Haman was planning for Israelites would have affected her, because eventually it would be revealed to him that she too was an Israeli. So it was very good that she took decision at the right time, and she never wasted time on deciding. Thank you.
1: Thank you very much. I mean, she also listened to counsel, because I mean, the Bible says that in the multitude of counsel there is safety. So Esther knew the risk. She looked for counsel, and she trusted God to see her through that difficult situation. We're reading from Esther 2:21-23. So Esther instructed Mordecai to go gather together all the Jews in Susa to fast for her for 3 days and nights, and she and her maids will do likewise. When this is done, I will go to the king, and even though it is against the law, and if I perish, I perish. On the third day, Esther approached the king. As soon as Ahasuerus saw her, he held out the golden scepter and asked for her request, even up to half the kingdom. Wow. How do you react to words of motivation directed to you by the Holy Spirit? Do you take immediate action, or do you procrastinate until harm is done? I wonder if Dr. Singh is able to help us with this question. Otherwise, Professor Mukwelola can help us with it.
4: Thank you so much for the honor. It's a great place to be directed by the Holy Spirit. He sees and he knows what is the best thing to be done at time, and it's just the safest place to be, to hear him and to respond in time, because procrastination could be deadly, as you have pointed in the question. So I can't say that every time I act promptly, but I know it's my best place to be, in a place where as he's prompting me, I'm obeying, because delay could be deadly. And I think that's it.
1: Thank you so much for that contribution. That night, as the king and Haman were once again drinking wine at the queen's banquet, the king implored Esther to ask for whatever her heart desired. This time she spoke her mind. If I have found favor with you, O king, and if it pleases your majesty, grant me life. This is my petition. And spare my people. This is my request. For I and my people have been sold for destruction and slaughter and annihilation. Where is the man who had dared to do such a thing? The king demanded. The adversary and enemy is this vile Haman. The very day Haman's gods had revealed as a day of reckoning for the Jews became a day of reckoning for their enemies. Ever after, the Jews commemorated these events with the Feast of Purim. God had once again employed one of his favorite methods for accomplishing his purposes. He had raised an imperfect woman, the weakest of the weak, placing her in a position of immense strategic importance, just like you and I. God often uses the most unlikely characters to fulfill his purposes. He elevates a Jewish orphan to become queen of a great empire. But it had been up to Esther to decide whether she would play the part God offered. Like Moses, she chose to identify with God's people, even if it meant risking her life to do so. And even though exile was punishment for Israel's long unfaithfulness, God showed he was still with his people, delivering and protecting them in surprising ways, turning the table on their enemies through a series of stunning reversals. Earthly powers were at work to kill and destroy, but a heavenly power, far greater in scope, was at work to save and preserve. Esther's position was no accident, and neither is yours. Think about the time and people among whom God has placed you. What might God have for you to do right where you are now? Esther begins as a nobody and becomes a somebody, a woman who somewhat reluctantly risks her life to make a stand. Again, God reveals his penchant for using the most unlikely, ordinary people to accomplish his divine purposes. But you may wonder, could God ever use you to accomplish his purposes with all your foibles and imperfections, your lack of talents, your lack of influence? Yes, he can. He isn't looking for people who are perfect or talented or influential. He is only looking for people who are willing. We'll look into the book of Esther chapter 4 verse 14 that says, "Who knows but that you have come to a royal position for such a time as this?" 2 Corinthians 8:12, "For if the willingness is there, the gift is acceptable according to what one has, not according to what one does not have." And lastly, Hebrews 12:1-2, "Let us throw off everything that hinders and the sin that so easily entangles, and let us run with perseverance the race marked out for all of us. Let us fix our eyes on Jesus, and he is the author and is the finisher of our faith." Thank you so much, listeners, for joining us as we discuss the story of this beautiful, brave woman of faith known as Esther. And my take home to all of us is to think about where we are now in our lives, in our marriages, in our roles as parents, in our workplace, and ask ourselves the purpose for which God has put us where he has put us, knowing that he is the one that gives us the strength and the grace and the wisdom to overcome whatever obstacle may stand in our way. Just like he was there for Esther, he is going to be there for you. Thank you so much for listening. And thank you to our panelists, Professor Idowu, Dr. Tosi, and Dr. Shinderu. We really thank you for joining us. And we pray that you continue to grow.
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6: Be encouraged, church. You are entering into your finest hour. Much had been predicted about this corona epidemic, but it still caught the world unawares. This virus is having disastrous effects on the entire world, physically, financially, emotionally, and spiritually. Much of what we knew and understand is rapidly transforming into stuff we are finding hard to grasp. Much is playing out that we don't or can't fathom. We thought we knew about wars and had designed sophisticated weapons, but we find that the enemy is looking totally different. In fact, in this case, it is invisible to the human eye. Our conventional methods are not that effective in this battle, and some have gone down fighting. I would like to extend my sympathy to all those who have lost loved ones. I pray that the Holy Spirit will reach deep into your heart and comfort you. For those who are suffering the effects of the illness at this time, we speak complete healing and restoration to your body by Jehovah Rapha. We bless God for our medical staff who are on the front lines. We pray mighty protection through the blood of Jesus. For those looking after loved ones, We pray for more grace and protection. Our leaders are doing all they can to ensure we live responsibly so we don't aid the spread. We have been asked to wash our hands and use sanitizing gel, observe social distancing, take extra care of the elderly, and protect our children through the closing of schools. This may be helpful over a period to stem the spread. However, we know the Almighty God knows the end from the beginning and has all the answers. We know that He was not taken unawares by this disease. I join very many other callers calling out to Almighty God to intervene and deliver us from this scourge. There is the temptation to lose hope and go into depression and hopelessness, as we have no medicines we can pop into our mouths for protection and instant treatment. So much fear and anxiety has been unleashed in the world that is eroding faith. The great impact on the world economy is causing oil prices to fall, airlines to drastically cut their flights, and many other sectors to be affected. Job cuts are being announced and many are in a dilemma as to what the far-reaching consequences really will be. So what can we make of all this? The other day, Papa reminded me of an open vision he had shown me years ago. I was at a circus and this big elephant was sleeping on the stage. While it slept, the legs were tied. Suddenly, an array of lights was put on and the elephant woke up confused and tried to stumble to its feet. The stumbling broke the ropes and the lights were blinding to the elephant's eyes, so the elephant was staggering and trying to get its balance and orientation, and also proper footing. Papa told me at the time that that was the church trying to arise into the fullness of whom it has been called to be. You can imagine how strong this elephant will be as soon as it awakens properly. Just like the elephant, you can imagine the strength of the church when it gets itself free from the shackles of religiosity and unites, aligned with the Holy Spirit, power. Nothing will stand in its way. It's nice to see the church is beginning to fellowship in interesting ways. We are now aware that it's about us as the temple of God and not big buildings. We are shedding stuff that we focused on and going straight for Jesus. We are realizing we cannot do this alone and we have to be united in love with one for another. We are seeking to align ourselves with the Holy Spirit. There are some choices we have to make as to how we are going to respond to this COVID-19 viral epidemic. We could partner with a lot of the fear and anxiety that is being thrown around, especially with the unconfirmed and unsubstantiated stories. We could continue to speak into being, worsening situations with our powerful tongues that ought to be speaking life. Or we can look to the Almighty One, to Jesus Christ and the Holy Spirit, who knew all this was going to happen before it did, and have promised never to leave us nor forsake us. Psalm 7, Psalm 97, verse 10. We have taken life as we knew it for granted, not realizing that we owe even our daily breath to the Lord. This whole situation should cause a deep sense of gratitude to the Lord to rise up in us, even as we see our freedom curtailed by our present circumstances. Psalm 100, verse 3. Because it's never about what the enemy is throwing around. It's always important to look around to see what Jesus is actually doing. I sense we can use these three W's to position ourselves together as we enter into our finest hour. We read about Jesus sleeping through the storm in Mark 4:35-41. Jesus did not place his eyes on the problem. He rested in the Lord, and when he was woken up, he simply addressed the storm, commanding it to stop. I sense this is a time to take our eyes off the problem and fix them on Jesus. This is a time to watch carefully what Jesus is doing. Fix is a very strong word that implies permanent. This is a time to take our eyes off things that have been a distraction and place them on Jesus. Secondly, just as our ears are filled with information about this virus, we should fill our ears with God's word and the biblical basis for healing. This is what will build faith and hope so we can pray effectively for those who are sick and for our families. I am not saying not to keep abreast of news, but drastically cut down the news on the virus that we are listening to. Trying to pray from a place of fear really doesn't work, and the Lord looks at our hearts. We have such an opportunity before us to use this time of reduced outdoor activity to get more of the word into us. Imagine what a church that has had this time to stock up on the word will look like. Finally, let's go into this battle with worship. This is a strategy that always defeats the enemy. The Lord inhabits the praises of His children. Let us declare His lordship over all principalities and power. We command this virus to be bowed low at the name of Jesus. Let's declare Jesus is faithful and the one who heals. Exodus 15 verse 26. All I have recommended can be done from the comfort of our homes. The Lord is building us, His temple, up. We have His Spirit within us. we need to place more emphasis on the spiritual temple than on the physical temple. Nothing is more important at this time than our relationship with Jesus. What is he asking us as individuals to do? Are we being called into a fast with him? Are we being called to his side to receive comfort that will enable us to comfort others? Whatever we are doing, we want intimacy with Papa, Jesus, and the Holy Spirit most of all. We want to enter into his presence. I am encouraging us to remember to live by these kingdom principles, which are watch, word, worship. This is a time to remember that we raise the name of Jesus high above every other name, including coronavirus. It is our duty and privilege to lift the name of Jesus high so he will be seen in the fullness and glory of who he is. The Lord is calling us to arise out of the depression and frustration and circumstances that have been kept us in, because it is our time to shine, Isaiah 60 verses 1 to 3. It is time to rise to a new life in Christ. Many prophets have predicted that just as the coronavirus came in suddenly, so it will fizzle out suddenly. I believe this completely. My prayer is that what the enemy intended for evil, the Lord will use for good. I pray that the body of Christ, having been put through a time where we have had to share religiosity and enter into true intimate relationship with Jesus Christ himself, will arise mighty and strong in the power of the Holy Spirit, and it will be obvious that the bride has indeed entered into her finest hour. God bless us all. Nina Bajima.
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1: Welcome to you all, our amazing listeners. Here we are again for another episode of your favorite program titled Prayer is the Key. It's my pleasure to introduce my other two guest speakers that we have on the program today. They are Pastor Olamide Balogun and Jumai Amina. Pastor Balogun is a born-again child of God. She's married with children and grandchildren. She's an RCCG ordained pastor and also a member of the Lapis Prophetic Team. She is an intercessor and believes mightily in the power of prayer. She's a writer and health and wellness coach, and she loves the Lord. Jumai works for Lapis Lazuli Ministries and has a lot to contribute to this topic on prayer. She's a guidance counselor. And my name is Dr. Mina Bajamo, co-founder of Lapis Lazuli Ministries, and we are so pleased to be here with you today. Now, we're going to start by asking Pastor Olamide to lead us in an opening prayer as we begin. And then after that, she'll hand over to Jumai to explain to us how you, our listeners, can send in your prayers during the program. In Lapis, it's never enough for us to discuss without wanting to experience what we've been discussing. So the plan is we would like you to call in with your prayer requests so that we take it before the Lord. And of course, we expect Him to answer our prayers. So Pastor Olamide, please could you give us an opening prayer?
2: Praise the name of the Lord.
1: Hallelujah.

0: Our Father and our God, Jesus, Holy Spirit, we just thank you for a time such as this. We thank you, Lord, for keeping us. We thank you for the multitude of your tender mercies that wakes us up every morning. We thank you for the opportunity to partner with you even in this program, letting your people know more about prayer, conversation with you. We ask that you take the stage, you take total and absolute control. Help us to say the things that you want the listeners to hear. Help us to wisely decipher and divide the word of truth. At the end of the day, we pray that your name alone will be glorified and we will be satisfied. Be exalted forevermore. In Jesus' mighty name we have prayed. Amen.
1: Amen.
0: Amen.
2: Good morning to our listeners, or good day, or whatever time you're listening to this. Please do send us your prayer requests, as we'd love to pray with and for you. And you can do this by sending your prayer request to this number on WhatsApp or as a text message, +234 809 065 0463. I'll take that again, +234 809 065 0463. We look forward to getting your prayer request. Thank you.
1: Thank you very much. Now, we have an exciting topic today. Our topic today is praying for the sick. Now, this is a really big topic, so we'll just be touching on a few points. But I'd like to start by asking Pastor Olamide Balogun, what would you say are some of the myths around Jesus wanting to heal us?
0: First of all, a myth is that God causes the disease in the first place.
1: Yeah.
0: And that he gives us this disease to teach us a lesson.
1: Horrible.
0: And also, it may not be his will. He may just want us to suffer.
1: Yeah.
0: You know, to teach us a lesson. So these are some of the, you know, or that, oh, you've got to be good. You've got to fast and pray. Yes, sometimes, but, you know, it's almost like, oh, it's if something goes wrong, it's like, oh, I didn't fast enough or I didn't pray enough, you know, as though it is us doing the healing by the things that we do.
1: Thank you. So we want to shut down those myths as the Lord speaks his truth through us in our discussions today. Now, indeed, there is physical healing, there's spiritual healing, and there's emotional. But we'll be speaking mostly about physical healing during our time. It's important, however, to note that sometimes our physical situation is as a result of a deeper emotional issue that first has to be addressed. So, why do we pray for the sick? You see, Jesus' name is also Jehovah Rapha, meaning it's his character to heal the sick. He is a healer. It's who he is. Exodus 15 verse 25 to 27 says, God has provided the final cure for spiritual, physical, and emotional sickness in Jesus Christ. When we read the scriptures, 30 to 40% of the gospel is full of Jesus healing the sick. And so if we are his disciples, we ought to look like him. That's the whole purpose of being a disciple. So when the full gospel is preached, God comes to confirm it with signs and wonders. So why do we have to contend for people's healing and for ours too? You see, we need to start from the place that God is love, and so our well-being is paramount. 1 John 4:7 tells us God is the source of love. So that is where love comes from. And he is a good God, and he's always in a good mood. 1 John 3:1 goes on to describe this love. It says, what lavish love has the Father given that we should be named as the children of God? Wow, how extravagant is that? 1 John 4:19 says that we love because he first loved us. So this means that we have a duty to each other to contend for each other's healing. So we contend for each other. Now remember John 3 verse 16 says, "For God so loved the world that he gave his only son, that whosoever believeth on him would not perish but have everlasting life." So you and I are responsible for helping others receive God's love and power. We thus see that if our neighbor is sick, it ought to worry us terribly that we want to contend for their healing. So we always say that the healing ministry comes from a place of intimate relationship with God. So this is his heart, and we must follow his desires. We contend to align with the original assignment that was handed down by God. Healing was always a part of the assignment given to the 12 disciples. Let's look at some scriptures. Pastor Balogo, could you read Matthew 10 verses 1, 5, 7 to 8? And then Jumai, if you would read Luke 10 verses 1 to 2, 4 to 9. Pastor Balogo first.
0: So Matthew 10, 1. Jesus summoned his 12 disciples and gave them authority and power over unclean spirits to cast them out and to heal every kind of disease and every kind of sickness. Verse 5, Jesus sent out these 12, instructing them, "Do not go among the Gentiles and do not go into a city of the Samaritans." Verses 7 and 8, "And as you go, preach, saying, 'The kingdom of heaven is at hand.' Heal the sick, raise the dead, cleanse the lepers, cast out demons. Freely you have received, freely give."
1: Thank you very much. So they were given instructions. It was the 12 of them that were sent out. They were given their boundaries, and amazing things happened. Jumai, could you read Luke 10, please?
2: Luke 10. "The Lord now chose 72 other disciples and sent them ahead in pairs to all the towns and places he planned to visit. These were his instructions to them: 'The harvest is great, but the workers are few. So pray to the Lord who is in charge of the harvest. Ask him to send more workers into his fields.'" I'll go down to verse 4, and then I'll read to like, "Don't take any money with you, nor a traveler's bag, nor an extra pair of sandals, and don't stop to greet anyone on the road. Whenever you enter someone's home, first say, 'May God's peace be on this house.' If those people who live there are peaceful, the blessing will stand. If they are not, the blessing will return to you. Don't move around from home to home. Stay in one place, eating and drinking what they provide. Don't hesitate to accept hospitality, because those who work deserve their pay. If you enter a town and it welcomes you, eat whatever is set before you. Heal the sick and tell them, 'The kingdom of God is near you now.'"
1: Thank you. And then I'm just going to read Mark 16 verse 15 to the end. "And he said to them, 'As you go into all the world, preach openly the wonderful news of the gospel to the entire human race. Whoever believes the good news and is baptized will be saved, and whoever does not believe the good news will be condemned. And these miracle signs will accompany those who believe. They will drive out demons in the power of my name. They will speak in tongues. They will be supernaturally protected from snakes and from drinking anything poisonous. And they will lay hands on the sick and heal them." And then we know that Jesus was lifted up into heaven after that. So this assignment was first given to the 12 disciples. They had such amazing success. So many people were healed. They came back rejoicing that the demon was subject to them. Then Jesus then sent out 72 others, and with slightly different instructions, boundaries, And they went and they did a good job. And then at the end of Mark 16, Jesus' time after he resurrected, he then called his disciples together. And then he gave them the commission for us all, saying for all believers. So this then means that ministering to the sick and the laying of hands is for those who believe. Really, this ought to include every member of Christ's body. Jesus here said that he had all power and authority, and he's given this to us. And Father God gives us the Holy Spirit to equip us and empower us. And so really, if Jesus says he has all the power and authority, then it means there's somebody who is running around pretending he has power and authority, and he doesn't. That's Satan. Because Jesus gave us this power and authority, and Satan only gets it when we concede it to him. So it's important that we understand the authority and the power that we have, and that we walk in the fullness of this. What did you think, Pastor Baluga, of what you read? And Jubai, what are your thoughts?
0: Very interesting. You know, so simple. Just do what it is. I think sometimes we are bothered about the outcome.
1: Yeah.
0: Instead of just following the instructions.
1: Yeah.
0: Go out, tell of the good news. Okay? Heal them. It's not about, you know, it's not about shouting. I mean, I know that shouting is cultural. So you're more likely to shout in an Africa than you are in Northern Europe.
1: Yeah.
0: Okay? But, you know, it's like this is a blueprint.
1: Yeah.
0: When you use it, you will get the blueprint results.
1: Yeah.
0: Which is healing for everybody.
1: Yeah.
0: It sounds so simple. And it sounds like, so why is there anybody who's ill?
1: Yeah.
0: Because the truth is, anytime we hear that somebody is unwell, we're just supposed to do this.
1: Yeah.
0: In our own case, he sent us all to go to the ends of the earth. But you know, we can start with our neighbor.
1: Yeah.
0: We can start with the people in our house.
1: Yes.
0: So that's the way. I've always known this, and yeah. I practice, you know, healing, but yeah. This makes it just, it's so stark clear.
1: Yeah. Yeah.
0: Just obey.
1: Yeah. Jumai, what are your thoughts?
2: I think like what Pastor Lamide said, it was very, you know, the instructions were very clear, were very straightforward. Go to the home, you know, go to the city, it's what you offer, don't travel with this. And just very clear, they're not, but it's also good to see that in the obedience, in obeying those commandments, lies the power thereafter to do those things, that because they've already been equipped. So God was telling them, you don't need all these extra things. I am the one that is sending you, and I'm going with you. So all you have to do is just walk in obedience, just go on. See me heal people through you.
1: Thank you very much. Thank you. And I love where it said in the Luke that the laborers are few. And that we should look and see the harvest is ready. Because a lot of times we are struggling, you know, about the harvest. But Jesus says, just look. Meaning we haven't been looking. If you look, you'll see that the harvest is there. So it's the laborers that you mean that we need. Meaning the laborers are busy doing something else. And so they're not available for what they're supposed to be doing. If they see the harvest, they're supposed to be doing something. And another thing that comes to me is the fact that I've thought about, wow, what if our laborers leave this harvest out there and we don't bring it in? You know, I've just thought about, you know, when you leave harvest out, it gets destroyed out there. It gets lost, you know. And I don't know whether we, as the body of Christ, think enough about there's always an urgency to what the Lord is asking us to do. So we can't, you know, we can't saunter in different directions doing our own programs, whereas he says, look, there's the harvest. Go for the harvest. Okay, I see you don't have enough harvesters. Pray for harvest so that I can send. So the Lord does want us to go after the harvest.
0: Mm.
1: And also, he promises to go with us. I love that about this assignment. So we don't need to think we're ever on our own concerning it.
0: Mm.
1: And he's such good company. And so that is very encouraging for me, that he's, especially because he knows he sent us. So why would he tell you to, you know, go on your own? No, he says he's always with us. So let's look at what gives us this authority. Pastor Balogun, please, could you read Isaiah 53 verses 3-5?
0: Okay. He was despised and rejected by men, a man of sorrows and pain and acquainted with grief. And like one from whom men hide their faces, he was despised. And we did not appreciate his worth or esteem him. But in fact, he has borne our griefs and he has carried our sorrows and pains. Yet we ignorantly assumed that he was stricken, struck down by God and degraded and humiliated by him. But he was wounded for our transgressions. He was crushed for our wickedness, our sin, our justice, our wrongdoing. The punishment required for our well-being fell on him, and by his stripes, his wounds, we are healed.
1: Amen.
0: Amen.
1: How powerful is this? Wow. So here we have Isaiah prophesying about Jesus so many years before Jesus came on the scene.
0: Mm.
1: And he's telling us that Jesus would be despised, would be rejected. Where we see griefs here, some translations put that disease.
0: Mm.
1: So he was despised, a man of suffering, familiar with pain.
0: Mm.
1: He was despised and we held him in low esteem. So surely in 4, he took up our pain and bore our suffering. He was pierced for our transgressions. He was crushed for our iniquities. The punishment that brought us peace was on him, and by his wounds we are healed. So we see here, Jesus bore our griefs, carried our sorrows, sicknesses. It talks about in verse 5 how he was crushed for iniquities, pierced for our transgressions. And so we see transgressions and sin is sin, and then his wounds were healed. By his wounds we are healed. Our bodies were made whole. By his stripes we are healed.
0: Amen.
1: And so in these sentences, in these verses, we can see that Jesus dealt with both our sickness and with sin, both at the same time, both in the same sacrifice. Everything was accomplished. Nobody needs to pay anymore. Why? Because Jesus did a complete job. That's why at the end, Jesus could say, "It is finished." He had paid for everything, for our healing, sickness, and sin. So, Jumai, please, could you read 1 Peter 2:24? And then we'll just talk a little bit more about this Isaiah passage.
2: 1 Peter 2:24 says, "He personally carried our sins in his body on the cross so that we can be dead to sin and live for what is right. By his wounds you are healed."
1: Amen. And so he carried our bodies. And so we see that the suffering was started even before, the flogging and everything, before he was nailed. And so it wasn't just the crucifixion, painful as it was and horrendous, the suffering also, just for us to understand that Jesus' body was broken so that our bodies would be made whole. We know Jesus came to the world to save us, to reveal the Father, and to undo the works of the devil, which is what we're talking about. So, Pastor Balogo, so why is it that over the years, the church seems to be more confident of salvation prayer? Because we do that easily. We have altar calls. But we don't have that many calls where they call those who are sick, come. Or words of knowledge and then come and then they are healed.
0: I believe it's because there's more empirical evidence that needs to be seen for us to know that the healing is working. You know, with the altar calls, okay, you've prayed. Sometimes you never know whether the person is genuine or not, or goes back or not. But with healing, if you come in and you say you are blind,
1: you have to see the rest of us know.
0: Exactly.
1: And so we are either shy or inadequate.
0: Feel inadequate, both. Yeah, you're shy because you're thinking, oh,
1: what are
0: and
1: they
0: then there's the imposter, the imposter syndrome. You know, and of course the enemy is there also whispering that, oh, don't be silly. When last did you see this work?
1: Mm.
0: It doesn't work. I mean, there are people who actually believe that healing is no longer
1: happening
0: for Christianity these days, that it is something that happened then, but it's not happening anymore. So you can imagine in that kind of atmosphere, somebody trying to heal somebody, it's going to be like, what are you doing? This doesn't exist anymore. So I think those are the reasons why people, you know, it's easier to give an altar call than it is to call for people who are unwell.
1: Yeah. And I also feel that a lot of times when we pray for the sick, we pray and expect them to go. So we don't assess, just like you say, for people to know whether the person got healed or not.
0: Mm.
1: And we just pray some long prayers and then the person goes, and maybe in a month's time they send a message, that prayer you prayed for me, I got healed. But it's not like how Jesus would test people. How can you see now through the eye and stuff like that? Okay. Jemiah, have you always prayed for the sick? And are you more confident in doing it now?
2: Yes, I have. Growing up, I have a youth fellowship that I go to, and I remember we had just came back from a camp, a 7 weeks camp, and then they said one of the members' mom was sick and the leaders were not available to go, so they just asked me to go to the house and just, you know, visit on behalf of the fellowship. And when I went and I prayed with them, and I think it has just, I really just prayed and left and just went with fruit and all this thing. But he called to say his mom was healed, she was feeling better and all of that.
1: Yes, ma'am.
2: But like when I see the opportunity, I'm always comfortable saying, oh, do you mind if I pray with you? Other times I just pray for them.
1: Okay. So Pastor Balogun, how would you encourage young pastors to enter fully into the healing ministry? We've 4 or 5 years ago had COVID.
0: Mm.
1: And so surely we must all know now that this is a ministry that it's important that we enter into fully, having gone through what we all did during the pandemic.
0: Mm-hmm.
1: So how would you encourage young pastors?
0: First of all, read the Bible and see that it's in there. Get the confidence. Like you said, Jesus goes with us, so we're not doing it ourselves. I think the sooner people understand that it's not by power or might, you know, it's really not you. It frees you of any kind of anxiety. It should. Because it's not about you.
1: Yeah.
0: And the fact that, and that's why I said start with reading the Bible, that Jesus healed everybody, you know? And also to realize that sometimes you need more than one touch. So if you pray the first time and you assess the situation and it's not, you know, 100%. You can pray again. Again, all these things are examples from the Bible.
1: Yeah.
0: You know, Jesus himself said that we will do greater works than he did.
1: Yeah.
0: And if he healed everybody, it means that we will do even more than that. We'll heal everybody plus their mothers and their sisters.
1: Yeah.
0: You know, it's to gain the confidence. And of course, for you, part of gaining that confidence is also prayer. When you sit in a place of prayer and say, God, this is what I want to do. And he says, okay, fine. You know, and gives you a word of knowledge. And then you see the person, you are expecting to see someone in a white dress, and you see someone in a white dress, then you are not sort of feeling bad and saying, well, I'm not sure I can approach this person because this has already been given to you, you know? So it's great to try and, you know, read your Bible, but also if you can get healing training, because there is training. Lapis does a training, you know, that I went through and it made it so easy for me, you know? Just find a place and be trained so that you can imbibe, you know, what has been done before and what has worked, you know. So that way, and also that way you're not on your own, just flailing away in the wind, like the 12 that were sent out, okay, like the 72 that were sent out. They didn't go alone. And so that gave them a bit more confidence, you know. I mean, these are the tips. But what I would also say is that you cannot steer an immobile car. So you have to start to do it.
1: Yeah.
0: It is when you start to do it, you start to fine tune, oh, maybe this is the way I should be doing it. Maybe this is the way I should be doing it. So whatever it is, whatever the situation is, putting your little toe into the water,
1: yeah,
0: and begin to try to get into the water, you know, head to toe.
1: Wonderful. And just like Pastor Olamide says, Lapis Lazuli Ministries runs a healing and a prophetic course. And you can always get it for your church and so have a team trained up in your church in healing ministry. It's very important. And when we give the training, when you buy the video and we give the training, you do have a facilitator who will come and walk alongside you as you do the training. Now, Jumai, what aspect of the healing ministry do you find most challenging?
2: I would say it's getting people to actually desire to heal. I feel like there are people that maybe struggle with the idea of, you know, believing that healing still exists and that God still exists. So getting them to know that it is still possible for you to heal and that God desires you to heal, that it is not just that the healing power was not just given to Jesus Christ, that it did not start and end with Jesus Christ, but you can do that if you are open to it, if you desire it. And like Pastor Lamide said, but you have to read the Bible to even know that that is a possibility. I'll say that's what I think it is.
1: Wonderful. Thank you. So I think this is a great time to have a break to worship the King of Kings. So we'll just have a short worship break and be back.

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So I will praise you from everlasting, everlasting to everlasting. I will praise you from everlasting, everlasting to everlasting. I will praise you from everlasting, everlasting to everlasting. Lord, I will praise you from everlasting, everlasting. 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

0: good?
1: Yes. Welcome back. You're on Lapis Lazuli Ministries LM Radio. I'll cut that off. I'll start again. Welcome back. You're on Lapis Lazuli Ministries Radio. This is the program Prayer is the Key, coming to you from www.lapislmradio. I'm here with our guests, Pastor Olamide Balogun and Jumai Aminu. We've been talking about prayer being the key. Keys unlock doors, keys grant you access, keys give you ownership rights, etc. So we've been talking about healing today. But we don't only want to talk about it, we want to equip you so that you also can pray for the sick in your area of influence. Before the break, we talked about the fact that we all have been commissioned, the Great Commission, to pray for the sick, to go and spread the word. We read Mark 16. So, it's important that we ask ourselves, how can we do this? How do we actually pray for the sick? Or how do we teach others to pray for the sick? Now, we're going to talk about a method that we learned from Dr. Randy Clark of Global Awakening Ministries in the US. It's called the five-step healing prayer model. Now, there is no formula to it, but it just helps to put a procedure in your hand so that when you're faced with somebody who is ill, you can hold on to some form of procedure. Remember here that they looked at how Jesus prayed in the Bible, and it's based on that. So it's kind of similar. So it's called five-step healing prayer model because it involves five steps. And the first step is the interview. So we'll just look at Mark 9. Pastor Olamide, if you could read that for us. From verse 17, and we'll read it to 26, please.
2: Okay. So Mark 9, 17 to 21 first, and then I'll take 25 and 26. One of the crowd replied to him, "Teacher, I brought you my son, possessed with a spirit which makes him unable to speak. And whenever it seizes him, intending to do harm, it throws him down, and he foams at the mouth and grinds his teeth and becomes stiff. I told your disciples to drive it out, and they could not do it." He replied, "Oh, unbelieving, faithless generation, how long shall I be with you? How long shall I put up with you? Bring him to me." They brought the boy to him. When the demonic spirit, saw him, immediately it threw the boy into a convulsion. And falling to the ground, he began rolling around and foaming at the mouth. Jesus asked his father, "How long has this been happening to him?" And he answered, "Since childhood." Verse 25. When Jesus saw that a crowd was rapidly gathering around them, he rebuked the unclean spirit, saying to it, "You deaf and mute spirit, I command you, come out of him and never enter him again." After screaming out and throwing him into a terrible convulsion, it came out. The boy looked so much like a corpse, so stiff and pale, that many of the spectators said, "He is dead."
1: Thank you. Thank you very much. Okay, so we're starting there, the interview.

0: of the board, but just enough to be able to, because with your second ear, with one ear you're listening to what they're saying, with your second ear you're asking the Holy Spirit, what do you want to do in this situation? So first step is interview. Then the next step is the prayer selection. Let's have Jemai read Acts 3 verse 6 to 7, please.
1: Okay, Acts 3, 6 to 7. But Peter said, I don't have any silver or gold for you, but I will give you what I have. In the name of Jesus Christ, the Nazarene, get up and walk. Then Peter took the lame man by the right hand and helped him up. And as he did, the man's feet and ankles were instantly healed and strengthened.
0: Amen. So the prayer selection is deciding with the Holy Spirit what type of prayer is needed. Are we going to have a commanding prayer where get up and walk? Or are we going to have a petition prayer, which is petitioning God the Father over the healing? And so in this situation, and like in a lot of situations you will find in the Gospels, Jesus used commanding prayer. And note that he's not commanding God, but he's commanding the body, the man's body, to get up, to rise up, to be healed. Whatever it is he says, he's commanding the part of the body. Okay? Now let's read. And so then we remember again the story in Mark where the prayer was actually ministered. So there's the one where you're asking the Holy Spirit, where am I, what am I doing, commanding prayer or petition? And then we then say the third step is actually making the prayer, the prayer ministry, meaning declaring what, if it's command, over the situation. And then at the beginning, always invite the Holy Spirit just out loud so that the person knows, you know, Holy Spirit, God, Jesus is with them. And then also at the beginning, it's a good idea to have some measure of what is happening so that it helps you assess what Jesus is doing. What do I mean by that? That means that at the beginning, if there's pain, what's the level of pain? With zero being no pain and 10 being excruciating pain. And so if the person says it's 7 over 10, so you have a measure at the beginning. So now after praying the prayer ministry, now we say stop and re-interview. So go back and find out the pain that was 7 over 10. What's that pain level now? We find Jesus did this. Can you see the blind man? Yes, I can see. It looks like trees. You know, that sort of. So Jesus was assessing the level of healing that was taking place. Why? Because he was expectant of healing. That's why this level, this form of prayer is important, what Jesus was doing, that we pray in that way. Because if we're expectant, we'll want to know, what's Jesus doing? And so when the pain is coming down, we always give thanks. We say that in the kingdom, anything that you thank God for increases. Meaning when you thank God for the power that he's using on this person, that power will increase to cause the pain level to go even lower. And so it is important you help them, because sometimes people are so focused on the pain. Yes, it was 9. Okay, it's gone to 8 and they're still feeling sad. No, you say, oh, thank God the pain has gone down. Oh, we bless you, Father God. Thank you, King of Glory. Anything that in your kingdom that we thank you for increases. So we ask for more power of God. We're not saying more pain. We're saying more power of God on the body. And we're also saying, you're God that makes perfect everything that we bring to you. You finish what you're doing. So finish your healing. And so we say that and cause more faith to rise up in the person to receive more of the power of God. So that's the stop and re-interview, meaning the measure of pain level is addressed there.

0: Did we read that? Mark 8, verse 22 to 25. Jemai, could you read that, please?
1: Mark 8, 22 to 25. When they arrived at Bethsaida, some people brought a blind man to Jesus, and they begged him to touch the man and heal him. Jesus took the blind man by the hand and led him out of the village. Then, spitting on the man's eyes, he laid his hands on him and asked, "Can you see anything now?" The man looked around. "Yes," he said, "I see people, but I can't see them very clearly. They look like trees walking around." Then Jesus placed his hands on the man's eyes again, and his eyes were open. His sight was completely restored, and he could see everything clearly.
0: Amen. Wonderful. So we see that Jesus prayed twice. So there's nothing wrong with us praying twice or three times. Okay? While we're working with Jesus to see healing effected. And then the fifth step and the last step is post-prayer suggestions. Now, this is not a time to give the person a sermon like you did the healing. No. It's just a time to bless them maybe if they said that, they got this injury in a fight, they lost their eye in a fight, you may want to say something like, you know, try not to get yourself involved in fights like this anymore. That sort of thing. This is not a time to swamp them with, you know, any big, big advice. Okay? So what do we have? The five steps are interview, the prayer selection, the prayer ministry, the stop and the re-interview, and then the post-prayer suggestions. So, now Jesus healed all who are sick. My record isn't anywhere near there yet, but I press on. Mm-hmm. We all owe it to Jesus, who died for us, to press into this healing ministry. Why? So that what he died for, he will receive it. So that we walk in what he laid down his life for us to walk in. And so that's just a method of praying for the sick that is easy for us all to carry out. So when prayer request hasn't occurred yet, what I want to say is that if you have prayed and the person hasn't had any healing, we always say that at least the person must feel the love of Jesus. So you must not say, oh, it's because you are lacking in faith. We must not blame them for anything. We just love on them. We just encourage them. And we usually are in teams. So if there's somebody else on the team, we can say, would you like to go to that person over there and get some prayer? You can never have too much prayer, okay? Mm-hmm. And you encourage them. Now, when prayer request hasn't occurred, we must remember that we are not the healer. God is. So our responsibility is to pray, and then God does the rest. He's all love. He's all knowing, and he knows the end from the beginning. So he's able to destroy diseases. When there is a delay, we must hang in there in faith and in expectancy that he will come through. If, however, the person we are praying for dies, we ought to go and spend time in the secret place with the Lord so that the enemy does not try to take us into depression or anything like that. We have to depend on the Lord to comfort us, to minister to us, and to love on us. This is a fallen world, and there are so much that we are not going to understand on this side of eternity. And so when we get there, the Lord will help us understand. So it is important, because there are some people who say, oh, I had a bad experience, I'm not praying for the sick again. No, don't go down that road. This is a commission. Let us walk with Jesus into it. Let us give him the glory. Let us give him all the praise, and let us bring pleasure to him simply as his children who want to walk in what he has asked us to walk in. So Pastor Balogun, what other advice would you give to someone who has prayed hard but lost the person they're praying for?
2: Yes. Well, I would say that they first of all need to acknowledge the fact that they're grieving, because sometimes even in Christendom, people be like, oh, the Lord giveth, the Lord taketh away, blessed be the name of the Lord. But then they are very sad and they have not allowed themselves to grieve. And Jesus wept, so he understands where we're coming from.
0: Yeah.
2: And he invites us, you've said it already, let's go into the secret place and receive comfort. And I say receive because it's one thing to ask for it. It's another to actually receive it, because the Lord is ready to give us, to comfort us, you know. Let's not get into a place of being alone, because sometimes, you know, being alone, the enemy wants to set you aside to pick you off.
0: Yeah.
2: You know, because, you know, the enemy may want to take credit for what just happened, and we don't allow him, you know. And so try and, you know, mingle with believers, which is why it's say, you know, the Bible tells us not to forsake the assembling of brethren. Okay. And then to, like you said, understand, receive God's love, receive God's comfort, and understand that even if we knew why, it won't bring the person back, you know. And one thing that's also important is to forgive ourselves.
0: Yeah.
2: Because there's always this thing of, oh, maybe I should have done this. Maybe I didn't pray enough. Maybe I should have fasted with it. To also get to a position of forgiving ourselves. And then we can receive ministry for trauma being broken off us, you know, depending on how things panned out and how things happened. There may be trauma to ourselves involved. And just like, you know, we say that there's healing prayer, there's also prayer that can break off trauma, you know. And that way you're not carrying around this load, you know, and you come to be at peace with the Lord concerning the situation.
0: Amen. Very good.
1: Amen.
0: So, Jumai, which is the greatest miracle in healing that you have seen?
1: In real time, yeah?
0: Yes.
1: I'll say it has to be at the Lapis Annual Conference. There are so many of them, honestly.
0: We're almost spoiled in Lapis.
1: Yeah, there's so many of them. I remember there were just so many miracles, you know, from the blind eye being opened. I think that was really my first encounter, like seeing such miracles happening, and I was overwhelmed, you know. Prior to then, I mean, it's very easy, so, you know, the sick was healed, you know, or the person was sick and you pray for the person and the person now feels strong. But to now see an eye that was closed, like opening before you, or, you know, was just overdue for me.
0: Wonderful. Thank you. Pastor Balogun, what's the greatest miracle that you have seen?
2: I don't know if it's the greatest miracle, but for me it was most interesting. It was when I was attending as a facilitator one of the Lapis
0: training,
2: when we still used to do it physically.
0: Yeah.
2: And that morning I woke up with this terrible headache. And one thing about me is I never get headaches. And I thought, what has happened? What has happened? So I carried this all day. And it just didn't occur to me that, I just thought, what's going on? You know? And then I got to the training, and I think it was you or one of the other facilitators was talking about the word of knowledge and how sometimes you feel the pain. I said, I put up my hand, you know, when it was word of knowledge time. I said, does somebody have, I described the headache exactly. And somebody said, yes, I have such a headache. And I prayed for the person.
0: And it lifted off of you.
2: It lifted off of me. And she said, oh, yes. Oh, it's gone.
0: It's gone. Amen.
2: And then the next morning, I felt it a little. So, of course, I had the person's number. I said, how are you? She says, oh, I feel okay, but you know, a little. I prayed again. For me, that was so exciting and so interesting. And it was like a foundation. You know, all along we've been encouraged to pray for the sick, but this was like in a knowing way. It wasn't just shooting blanks in the air, hoping that something would hit target. Yeah. This was so targeted. It was really so interesting. And you won't believe it that since then, a lot of times when I do this healing thing, when the Lord heals people through me, it comes with a word of knowledge. So sometimes I'm walking through an airport and I feel this and I'm looking around.
0: Yeah.
2: Who does this belong to? You know, and then I find some random stranger and go there and do the 5-step model and move on. And the person is looking for me after to say, oh my goodness, I feel so good.
0: Yeah.
2: So.
0: Amen. Wonderful. So Jumai Nai, if a person who you want to pray for disallows you, what would you do?
1: I feel like I can still pray for them. It just might not be with them, but I'll still be able to pray for them.
0: Okay. So long as you're not going to grab them and say,
1: yes,
0: oh, yeah, I must pray for you.
1: Yes, sometimes I can pray for their hearts that if they are struggling with unbelief or whatever it is, that next time an opportunity comes.
0: Okay, they will take it. Wonderful. So that is love. And we've said that this whole thing is founded on love. So, wow, we've come to the end of our program. It's been a really great time, and I hope our listeners have gained a whole lot from these discussions. I continue to gain from what the Lord is teaching us through these times. I'd like to say thank you to my guest speakers, Pastor Balogun, and also Jumai. And also to you amazing listeners for joining us. I'm now going to hand over to Jumai to tell us how to send your prayers on into us. We look forward to praying for you because, like we say, we want you to experience what we've been discussing. So Jumai, let our viewers know how to send their prayers in, and then I'll say a closing prayer.
1: All right. Please do send us your prayer requests, and you can do this by sending it as a message on WhatsApp or a text message. You can send it to this number, +234 809 065 0463. I'll take that again, +234 809 065 0463. And I would just like to say, if you've gotten and answered prayers from, you know, previous prayer requests that you sent, please do well to share your testimony with us. We love testimonies, and you can send that as well to the same number. Thank you.
0: Thank you so much. So let us pray as we finish. Father God, thank you so much for your faithfulness to us. Thank you for your goodness to us. Thank you for all that you have done, Jesus, that we may walk in fullness of health. Thank you, King of Glory, as you teach us how to receive this, all that you did, as you teach us how to key into it, as you teach us how to enter into the fullness of what you've purposed, what you purpose that we walk in. We give you thanks, we give you all glory, we give you all our adoration, and we pray in the name of Jesus. We come against the lies of the enemy over the years, over your people, that Father, you will break that in the name of Jesus. We ask that you will cause our eyes to be open, you will cause faith to increase in our hearts, you will cause an excitement on the inside of us, knowing that this healing ministry is walking with you. And that you will ensure, Father God, that we put our hands in yours and have faith to walk with you. We ask in the name of Jesus for us to come into a deeper revelation of your
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4: Hi, this is Bob Hazlett, and I'm honored to be with you here at the Kingdom Restoration Conference. I believe that in this session, God is going to release to you a spirit of restoration. Things that have been lost are going to be found. Things that are broken are going to be restored. And things that you thought you would never get in your life, God wants to give to you because they're the things that he prepared in advance for you to do. So I want us to dig in tonight to the spirit of restoration and see what God wants to do. In Acts 1 verse 4, Jesus talks about restoration and he talks about the Holy Spirit. So that's where we're going to start in this session. It says in Acts 1, verse 4 through 8, and being assembled together with them, he commanded them not to depart from Jerusalem, but to wait for the promise of the Father, which he said, you have heard from me, for John truly baptized with water, but you shall baptize with the Holy Spirit not many days from now. Now listen to the disciples' response. Therefore, when they had come together, they asked him, saying, Lord, will you at this time restore the kingdom to Israel? And he said to them, it is not for you to know the times or the season which the Father has put in his own authority, but you shall receive the power when the Holy Spirit has come on you, and you will be my witnesses in Jerusalem and in Judea and in Samaria and to the ends of the earth. This is such an interesting conversation. And Luke is writing here, and he's actually referring to a previous conversation when Jesus said, wait for the promise of the Father in Jerusalem. And then when they come back together, when they had come back together, it says that they asked him, are you now going to restore the kingdom to Israel? And then he goes back into the conversation about the Holy Spirit. That tells us that the promise of the Father giving the Spirit was the outpouring of the kingdom. It was the restoration of the kingdom that was promised. Jesus said it himself that you shall receive power when the Holy Spirit has come on you, and you will be my witnesses in Jerusalem, Judea, and Samaria, and the uttermost parts of the earth. You know, we all know what it's like to have something that we've lost or something that we've broken. I was visiting a friend recently, and he's like a classic car buff. He loves old sports cars, and he decided to do a project, a passion project with his son, and they restored a beautiful BMW. And this was an old car. It was hard to find parts for. They restored it. They painted a beautiful red, candy apple red, we would call that, with beautiful restored leather seats. I mean, they put a sporty engine in it, beautiful rims on the wheels. They painted it themselves. They polished it themselves. They did everything themselves. And they took it out on the road, and there was a mishap. And he sent me a picture that it was completely totaled, smashed. They had it insured, but man, think about the hours spent, the family time that was bonded around this car. And he was just broken. The great story is this. I went to visit him recently, and he was working on two cars. He actually was able to get an insurance payment from the insurance company for the car that was lost. And then the insurance company didn't want the car, so he was able to buy it back and use the parts to actually fix up two other cars. And when I saw these cars, they were actually better than the original. One of them was just amazing, what they had put into it and the paint job that they did on it. And now God gave them twice for what they lost. To me, it's a picture of how the Father works with us. And, you know, anyone that's had a teenager and taught them how to drive, you probably appreciate having insurance on your vehicles, right? You probably appreciate the fact that we're covered when we make mistakes. And any father, good father, would want to protect their child because they expect them to make mistakes. Thank God that our Heavenly Father gave us an insurance payment, a down payment. The Bible says the Holy Spirit is a down payment, a guarantee on the fullness of our restoration. We're going to talk about this because I believe that there are things that you've lost that God wants to restore, and maybe even twice what you've lost. So let's go for this. We're going to look at how the Holy Spirit carries the kingdom of God. That's the first thing. And we see that when Jesus is having these conversations with his disciples, in fact, it tells us in the book of Acts that Jesus spent 50 days just talking about the kingdom of God. So this was the very last conversations he was going to have with his disciples. So you can imagine how important the topic was. You know, if you know you're going away from your family for a period of time, or you know you're not going to see a friend for a certain period of time, the last thing you say is extremely important. And so this is the very last conversations that Jesus has with his disciples before he's ascended to heaven. and he talks about the kingdom of God. So we know that the kingdom of God is extremely important to him, and we're going to discover why here. But now we see that Luke, in the book of Acts that's writing, is actually connecting the kingdom of God to the outpouring of the Holy Spirit. He calls it, first of all, the promise of the Father. And he says, don't depart from Jerusalem. Why would he specifically say, Jesus say, don't depart from Jerusalem because there's a promise of the Father? Well, the reason is because there was a promise that God would have a resting place. Back in Exodus 33, God said, my presence will go with you and I will give you rest. And it was that day when David had planned it and Solomon had built it, that the Spirit of God came into the tabernacle, into the temple in Jerusalem. And Solomon finally said, you have come to your resting place. This is your resting place. This is your throne. This is your place of dominion. This is your place of fellowship in the house. And so God's house always represents two things. It represents God's family, belonging, and it represents God's throne, power, and significance. We're going to talk about those two things because the Holy Spirit represents both of those things for us. So the Holy Spirit is a carrier of the kingdom of God. So they asked the question, Lord, will you at this time restore the kingdom to Israel? But this is an important question for them because this is a promise that goes all the way back to Abraham. This is a promise that goes back to the foundation of this nomadic people that God chose for himself that said, I'm going to make them a nation of kings and priests. God came to Abraham and said, look, I am going to bless you and I'm going to bless the nations through you. And I am going to give you a land and it will be for an everlasting covenant. It's a very strong language. It's an everlasting covenant. And in that same conversation, he says, and I want you to make a covenant with me of circumcision, and that will be for an everlasting covenant. And that was a representation that we would keep his commandments out of love, and then he would bring his presence out of obedience. And it's this beautiful exchange of relationship. And so the Holy Spirit is the promise of the restoration of the kingdom. What did the disciples say? Will you at this time restore the kingdom to Israel? You see, they were expecting that there was going to be a restoration of the throne of David. They were expecting that there was going to be a rebuilding of David's fallen tent. It says in the book of Amos, there will be a restoration of David's fallen tent. Okay, so they were expecting a physical restoration. And Jesus responds with this. It's not for you to know the times or the seasons which the Father has put in his own authority, but you will receive power when the Holy Spirit has come on you, and you will be my witnesses in Jerusalem, Judea, Samaria, and to the ends of the earth. So he connects the outpouring of the Spirit in Jerusalem back to the culmination of the kingdom in Solomon, that when the Holy Spirit came into the temple, that was God's resting place. They're expecting a physical restoration. What he's saying is the Holy Spirit is the kingdom of God being poured out on you, so then you can be my witnesses. That word witness is the martus. It's one who gives their life. It's actually one who actually offers evidence in court. That was the original meaning of the word witness or martus, someone who comes and brings evidence to court that's undeniable. This is, I'm going to be a witness in court. Here's the evidence. And it eventually, the word martus, we know as the word martyr, because they were witnesses with evidence, they even gave their life. So it actually changed the meaning of a word because Christians were willing to stand up for their faith in a time of moral degradation in the culture, of opposition in the government, and they even gave up their life. They became witnesses with evidence, right? So Holy Spirit allows us to witness the kingdom into the darkest places of the world. Here's what we have to understand. The Holy Spirit is not limited by geography. Even though he says that you will receive the Holy Spirit when you wait in Jerusalem, he was saying, but then when you have the Holy Spirit, you're going to go to the uttermost parts of the world. So the Holy Spirit's not limited by geography. Why is that important for us? That's important for us because there are places that we can't physically go that God wants to use us to touch. For instance, today, I'm touching people that are in Nigeria. I'm touching people that are in Kenya. I'm touching people perhaps in China. I'm touching people perhaps in South America. And the Holy Spirit has the ability to use you to touch people even to the uttermost parts of the world. It's not, he's not limited by geography. He's not limited by where you were born. I was born in a factory, the son of a factory worker in a little town in Pennsylvania. And I have the opportunity to share the gospel with people like you around the world. So you are not limited by the village that you were born in. You are not limited by the tribe that you came from. You are not limited by the experiences or education that you've had. The Holy Spirit breaks off limits off of your life. And I think you need to say that today. The Holy Spirit breaks off limits. The Holy Spirit is not limited by geography or experience. The Holy Spirit breaks off limits. And I speak that over you today, that the Holy Spirit is breaking off the limits of your thinking, the limits of your experience, the limits of your upbringing, and he is making you his witness, one that will bring evidence even beyond geography. There's an interesting story in the book of John. A very important man comes to Jesus, and he's traveled over one day to get to him. And he's there because he has a family member who's sick. And he says to Jesus, I have a family member who's sick. He needs healing. And Jesus said, okay, I'll come with you. He goes, look, I'm ahead over a bunch of soldiers, okay? I say go and they go. I say come and they come. All you have to do is say the word. You don't need to come physically. You just say the word. Jesus said, I haven't seen this amount of faith. I haven't seen such faith in all of Israel. And he said, go, your servant is made well. That's what he said. The man got home. It took him a day to get there. They met him at the door and they said, your servant is healed. He said, when was he healed? They told him the time. He said, that was the exact hour that Jesus said he was healed. So Jesus, through the power of the Holy Spirit, transcended physical location. He went to another place and healed the sick. I want to tell you, your prayers have the power to influence what's happening in Eastern Europe. Your prayers have the power to influence what's happening in your nation. Your prayers have the power to influence what's happening in people's lives that are making decisions about you. Your prayers have power. And I want to encourage you that the Holy Spirit's breaking off the limits off of you today. The second thing is that the kingdom is not limited by government. It's not limited by government. Think about it. He said, go to Jerusalem. That was the place that was occupied by Rome. And the Holy Spirit's going to come on you. And then you're going to be my witnesses, not only in Jerusalem, but then Judea, Samaria, and even the ends of the earth. He's actually saying, when he says the ends of the earth, that's a statement that means beyond the Roman Empire, beyond the known world that we have right now. Because at that time, Rome really had conquered the known world. And he's saying the kingdom of God through you, through the Holy Spirit, is going to conquer territory that even Rome hasn't been able to conquer. And I want to tell you this, that the power of the Holy Spirit in your life is going to start to go into places where even darkness hasn't been able to get there yet. You feel like you've been fighting against darkness in the culture, but there are places in the culture that God wants to establish his kingdom far beyond the Roman rule, far beyond the rule of darkness. And God, I believe, is empowering you to break off the limits of geography and to break off the governmental limits. What does that mean? It means that many times the mindset that we have that is we're limited in our influence because of the culture we're a part of or the natural government that's around us. And we live in a time where earthly governments are in turmoil. Earthly governments are vying for power. The kingdoms of this world are battling for supremacy. But we know that there's one kingdom that's greater than every other kingdom. So when the Holy Spirit comes into my life, I actually exercise authority greater than I've ever had before. I remember the first time I went to Germany in 2012, I flew in the morning and I was staying at a hotel just down the street from the Brandenburg Gate, which is the main gate coming into Berlin. And I remember waking up with a strange dream, and it was a spiritual warfare dream. And there was a presence in my room, literally, that was oppositional to me. And I heard this voice fill my room, like, who do you think you are? You don't belong here. And I remember responding by getting up, opening up my window and looking at that Brandenburg Gate. And I remember reading Psalm 24, lift up your head, O you gates, be lifted up, you ancient doors, let the King of Glory come in. And that was a song of ascent. It was a song that they would sing as they would go up to the temple. As they would go to the temple in Jerusalem, they would be saying to the gates, lift up your head, O you gates, be lifted up, you ancient doors, let the King of Glory come in, let the kingdom come in. And David wrote that psalm because he had gone through a season of time where he had made mistakes. He had gone through a season of time where he had been a man after God's heart, but his heart turned away in sin, and he turned his heart back toward God. And he wrote these words: who can ascend the hill of the Lord? Who can stand in his holy place? He who has clean hands and a pure heart, who does not lift up his soul to an idol or swear by what is false. This is the generation that seeks his face, the God of Jacob. And they will say, lift up your head, O you gates, be lifted up, you ancient doors, that the King of Glory may come in. What David is saying is, those who are able to go to the places of authority and carry the message of the kingdom are those who have sought the face of God, who have allowed God to clean their hands and purify their hearts. I believe we're in a moment like that, where Jesus said, look, John baptized you with water, but I'm going to baptize you with the Holy Spirit and fire. And we see this metaphor of the Holy Spirit and fire throughout the Bible. So the Holy Spirit carries the kingdom of God, and he wants to use you to take the kingdom of God to the ends of the earth, to places on earth that are outside of your known experience or exploration, to uncharted regions. What are those places? Maybe for you, it's the idea that you could ever go and get an academic degree because of where you grew up. But God wants you to take the kingdom of God into the universities. Maybe for you, it's the places of poverty because you grew up in poverty and you didn't think that you could bring good news to the poor. But God is saying, look, I'm going to use the greatest weaknesses of your life. When the Holy Spirit touches them, they'll become your greatest strength. And I want to use you to break the chains of poverty over your nation or over a generation. Maybe for you, it's to bring healing to someone, and you've experienced sickness and you've experienced infirmity yourself. But when the Holy Spirit comes on you, the thing that was your greatest weakness becomes your greatest strength. And you are the one who looses the chains of injustice, and you're the one who releases the prisoners. That's what God wants to do through you, because when restoration comes, it's better than what you've lost. It's more than what you've lost, and it's bigger than what you've lost. And I believe the Holy Spirit wants to do something greater in you than what you lost. Amen. So the Holy Spirit carries the kingdom of God. The next thing that we find out is that the Holy Spirit, and we need to go back to the beginning to understand that when the Holy Spirit came in Jerusalem and it hovered over the heads of the disciples, and if fire came on them and it baptized them, that it was actually a picture of the beginning. That in the beginning, when God created the earth, there was a manifestation of the Holy Spirit. And I want us to take a look at that. Genesis 1:1-14 says, in the beginning, God created the heavens and the earth. And then the earth was without form and void, and darkness was over the surface of the deep. And the Spirit of God was hovering over the face of the waters. And God said, let there be light. And there was light. And God saw the light was good. And God divided the light from day and darkness he called night. And it was evening and morning the first day. So we see the picture of creation. And we actually see a picture of the whole Godhead. It says God created the heavens and the earth. The Spirit was hovering, and God said, so you see a picture of the triunity of God, the, the three parts of God working in unison at creation. And it says about the Spirit that the Spirit was hovering. And there's something about the manifestation of the Holy Spirit that's different than other parts of God. You know, God's a Father, and we know He's a Son. But what does the Spirit do? I want to talk about what the Spirit does. What does the Holy Spirit do as it's bringing creation and restoration? The Spirit of God was hovering over the surface of the deep. The Spirit of God hovers. Now I want to talk about that word hovers for a second. Think about it. It's not a passive word. It's a very active word. To hover over something, you've got to, first of all, have proximity, right? You've got to know, because there's just only a short distance between hovering and landing, right? So you've got to know the proximity. And you've also have to understand the purpose. So hovering has to have proximity, and it has to have purpose. And so what we see here in the Spirit of God is that one of the characteristics of the Holy Spirit is that He creates proximity, and He creates proximity for purpose. I want to talk about those things for a second. I want to talk about the proximity of God and how God comes close for a purpose. Here we have a picture, and this word hovering is actually the word that means, it's a word picture of a mother eagle that comes over the nest to protect its young. And it's only used a couple other times in scripture. The other time it's used is in Genesis, and how the picture of Exodus, and how God hovered over the children of Israel and brought them out of Egypt, and He covered them. He hovered over the mountain of Sinai with His presence. It's a picture of how God takes us like a mother eagle, and He hovers over us. Now, we can't say the Holy Spirit is mother. We can say God is a Father, and we can say the Son is the Son, but we do know an action of the Holy Spirit is that He's close. He creates proximity. He's nurturing. So there's something about the nature of the Holy Spirit that comes close. And where does He come close to? He comes close to darkness, emptiness, and chaos. To understand that the Holy Spirit not only carries the kingdom, but He creates the kingdom where He comes. He creates the kingdom. That's what I want. The second thing I want you to understand is not only does the Holy Spirit carry the kingdom, but He creates the kingdom. And so we see that it's out of the Spirit that God speaks. Let there be light. And He speaks into chaos. He speaks into darkness. He speaks into emptiness. This tells us that the Holy Spirit is drawn to the places of our life that feel less orderly, less visionary, less resourced. He's drawn to those places because He wants to release the kingdom. He's a carrier of the kingdom, but He also creates the kingdom. Let me give you an example of this. Recently, I was in Washington, D.C., and I was doing some meetings, and I was asked to teach and demonstrate on the gift of prophecy. And there was maybe a couple hundred people in the room, and this was in an environment where it's very still very shut down because of the pandemic. People were still in a great amount of fear, and it was a church community that was just really learning about hearing God's voice and the gift of prophecy. So it was definitely an environment where I had to build a bridge to understand things. And so I said, look, here's what I want to do. I want to tell you a little bit about prophecy, but first I want to demonstrate it to you. And I want a whole family to come up. And so I called this family to come up, and there were some beautiful moments as I spoke over the little daughter, and I talked about her being a dancer, and everybody in the room knew she was a dancer. And then I talked about her playing the piano, and she had just started taking piano lessons. And so there were these immediate things that happened. But then when I spoke to this father, and I talked about this prophetic word, which is a part of the manifestation of the Holy Spirit, I remember saying to him, I feel like God's about to do something in your job that's about to release greater resources to you, that's about to bring some greater order to you, and that's about to bring greater vision to you. And I was referring to Genesis 1, chapter 1 through verses 1 through 3, Genesis 1, 1 through 3, that God's spirit hovers and he speaks into places of lack of order, lack of vision, and lack of resources. And I said that I feel like your schedule has been one that's been hard to manage with your family, and your job has kept you away from your family at inconvenient times. And God's about to give you an opportunity that's going to change your work schedule, so it will be more aligned to be the father that you want to be and the husband you want to be with your family. Number two, this is going to be a promotion financially because God is going to bless your family. And the third thing is that this is going to be an executive position because you've been a problem solver where you are, but God's going to put you in an executive position that allows you to solve problems for the whole company. And you're going to be a high level executive. And in this, there's more money and there's better schedule for you, right? So I said this and I got a text literally 2 days later from the leader of that community that said, you won't believe it, but the guy you spoke over was called in the next day, Monday morning, and was offered an executive position that would be an overseer over the national buying, buying a specific product for this company, and it would allow him to spend more time with his family. This was a moment where we saw that the Holy Spirit was drawn to a place in someone's life that was creating a conflict because of their schedule with family, that was creating a lack of resources because needing more money, that was creating a lack of vision because they were stuck at a low-level position. And I just think it's a beautiful example of how the Holy Spirit creates the kingdom of God. And what you have to understand is that this is actually a picture of who you are. Because when God was creating the earth, he was creating a pattern for us to follow. He saw the light, and then he called the light day, and it became day. Then in Genesis 2, it says in verse 19 that he's going to create animals, and he's going to bring them to man to see, and whatever man called them, that would be their name. And so we have a picture of the nature of God as a creator, the spirit of God as a creator that looks over chaos, darkness, and emptiness and says, let there be light. And then man, who looks at dirt and dust that's formed into an animal and calls it an animal, and it becomes what it's called to be because man sees it. That's the kingdom of God. And the Apostle Paul understood this in Colossians when he said that Christ in you is the hope of glory, that there has been a mystery that's been hidden since before the foundation of the world. And this mystery is Christ in you is the hope of glory. So the Spirit of God that's inside of you and the down payment of the promise of the Holy Spirit is the hope, is the expectation of the manifestation of the kingdom of God when it comes out of you. And one of those ways it comes out is by speaking it, by you saying, I see God hovering over your life. I see him creating an opportunity in your job, and I see an executive position coming, and I see God releasing to you resources. Let there be light. I'm excited because God created you to be a carrier of the kingdom, and he created you to be a co-creator with his spirit. What does that mean? It means that the nature of the Holy Spirit is not only to create proximity, but it's to create proximity with purpose, to bring change. I believe that God is about to move some of you into positions of influence so that the Christ that's in you can come out of you and impact people in education, people in government, people in the business world, people that are in darkness, people that need healing, people that need encouragement, people that need life released to them. God loves to move us into proximity to things. You might even be experiencing a time when it seems like there's chaos around you. I want to tell you that just because there's chaos around you doesn't mean that there's chaos inside of you. The chaos around you doesn't have to create chaos inside of you because Christ in you is the hope of glory. You may feel like there's emptiness around you. You may feel like there's a lack of resource around you, but I want to tell you the emptiness around you doesn't have to create emptiness inside of you because Christ in you is the hope of glory. You need to say that, that Christ in me is greater than the chaos around me. Christ in me is greater than the emptiness around me. And Christ in me is greater than the lack of vision around me. And it may seem dark around you. It may seem dark in the culture where you live. It may seem dark in the family. It may seem dark in the moment that you're at. But I want to tell you that the darkness around you doesn't have to be inside of you, because Christ in you is the hope of glory. This Holy Spirit that God has given us is the power of creation. It was the Spirit present at creation, but it was also the Spirit that was present at the birth of a nation. The Holy Spirit is not just called to impact us individually or to create change around us, but I believe the Holy Spirit creates an entire culture. The kingdom of God is not about meat or drink, but the kingdom of God is about power. That's what the Bible says. And so I want us to read what the Spirit did to the nation of Israel. Exodus 19, verses 4 through 6, talks about how the same Spirit that hovered over creation actually hovered over a nation that was enslaved and turned them into a nation of kings and priests. And I believe that God is doing that today. I believe he's hovering over the places of your life where you've been enslaved by darkness, you've been enslaved by lack of resources, you've been enslaved by chaos, but God wants to take you out of that Egypt and put you in a place where you understand that you're called to be a priest before God. Priesthood in the Old Testament wasn't just for a special people. It was supposed to be a sign of all people. And the Holy Spirit is the great equalizer of power. The Holy Spirit is a great equalizer of priesthood. And that's really what I would talk to you about. The Holy Spirit not only carries the kingdom and creates the kingdom, but the Holy Spirit convenes the kingdom. And I want to talk about this for a second. Exodus 19, verses 4 through 6. You have seen what I did to the Egyptians and how I bore you on eagle's wings. That's that picture of creation again. It's a mother eagle hovering over its young to protect them. And I brought you to myself. There's a beautiful picture right there, what the Spirit does, because the Spirit doesn't just do stuff in us, but it brings us to him. It's to create union. It's to create relationship. The Holy Spirit, man, he wants to create proximity so that we know we're not alone, so that we know that we're in a family, so that we know that we're in a community, so that we know that we're not the minority. We're not the minority, because if Christ is for you, who can be against you? So I brought you to myself. You need to take a moment. I feel like there's just a Selah moment here. That's why I can't move on. The Holy Spirit brings us to himself. Think about this. Think about this. Yes, the Spirit of God hovered over chaos, darkness, and emptiness. He did. But then he reached down and he formed man out of dust. And then that Spirit bent down and he breathed the Spirit of life into man. The Spirit of life that was breathed into man was because God came into proximity. God came into proximity with the earth. Think about this. The Holy Creator came close to dust and dirt and breathed. And that's what happened on the day of Pentecost. There was a rushing mighty wind and tongues of fire, and the whole place shook, and they were all filled with the Spirit, and they spoke with other tongues. And all the nations that assembled there heard them speaking in their tongues, and they marveled at this. This is what the Holy Spirit does, is he breathes on the weakest places of our life. He breathes on the broken places of our life. He breathes on the dirty places of our life. He's not afraid to get close to dirt and breathe, because he knows The greater is he that's in me than he that's in this world. He demonstrated, greater is he that's in me than he that's in this earth. Greater is he that's in me than he that's in this dust. Greater is he that's in me, and he that's in me is going to be in this dust. He that's in me is going to be. He's saying that whenever he comes close to slavery, chaos, darkness, and emptiness, he doesn't just do something to it, he brings it to himself. I believe perhaps today you're listening to this because God's bringing you to himself. You might think because of what's happened to you or because of even what you've done that God's far from you, but he brings you to himself. He's close. Now, therefore, if you will indeed obey my voice and keep my covenant, then you shall be a special treasure to me above all people. For all the earth is mine, and you shall be to me a kingdom of priests. I want to dig into that word special treasure to me, but I can't take the time right now. But man, sometime just study those words, special treasure, and there is a treasure in those words. But it says, you shall be to me a kingdom of priests and a holy nations. And these are the words you shall speak to the children of Israel. What is he saying here? He's saying that when the Holy Spirit comes on you, it's going to be for the whole community. So it makes you significant. You're a special treasure. There's a significance that happens in you when the Holy Spirit comes on you. And that significance comes when he takes what's your greatest weakness and makes it your greatest strength. The second thing is you have belonging, that you belong. The Holy Spirit's a great equalizer of power. And I want to tell you that when the Holy Spirit came on the day of Pentecost, Peter was so clear about this. He said, in the last days, I will pour out my spirit on all flesh. Your sons and your daughters will prophesy. First of all, I want to tell you that God created you the way you are, and the enemy wants to confuse you about who you are. But if you know that you are a son of God, you're a daughter of God, that gives you special identity. You're a special treasure. And there's something special about the way that God created you that gives you significance. Your sons and daughters will prophesy. Your young men will see vision. Your old men will dream dreams. What's that? There's something significant about the season of life you're in right now, that whatever age you were born in, the Bible says that God determined the exact times and places where we would live, that you're not too old and you're not too young for God to use you. And he said, even on my handmaidens, though I pour out my spirit in those days. And so what is he saying? No matter what your social class is, no matter what your economic class is, I'm going to pour it out on the rich. I'm going to pour it out on the poor. I'm going to pour it out on the young. I'm going to pour it out on the old. I'm going to pour it on the male, on the female. God's Holy Spirit is the great equalizer. I saw this happen. I was in Australia several years ago for a conference, and I was very tired. It was after 3 days of conference. And of course, it was a time change. And I spoke on a Sunday morning two times. And then I was heading to the airport directly after that meeting, and then flying from Perth, Australia to Sydney, Australia, from Sydney, Australia to Los Angeles, California, Los Angeles, California to New York. So it was going to be a long time in the air. And I had a line of people that were there for prayer. And one of the ladies in line was a lady, an elder lady, and she was walking with a cane, and she needed a cane to assist her in walking. And I said, ma'am, what's your problem? She said, I need a knee replacement in this knee. And I said, okay. And I said, but what about your other knee? She said, my other knee's bad too. I need knee replacement in both knees. I said, well, let's do this. I said, let me pray for you. Now, next in line after her was a family with a little boy. I think he was like 10 or 11 years old, if I remember right, maybe 12. And so I said, hey, would you like to pray with me? And he's like, sure. I said, have you ever prayed for the sick? He's like, no. And I said, okay. So I said, which knee is hurting more? And she told me that. And so I said, well, let's pray for the knee that's hurting less. All right. Can you believe that? So we asked the lady, you know, on a pain level from 1 to 10, what was her pain level? I think she said like a 4, something like that. And I said, okay, well, let's pray. And so I said to him, pray after me. And so I put my hand on, he put his hand on, and I said, in the name of Jesus. He said, in the name of Jesus, I said, I speak to this knee. I speak to this knee. I tell this pain to go. I tell this pain to go. I speak to the inflammation to leave. I speak to the inflammation to leave. In Jesus' name, be healed. In Jesus' name, be healed. And I took my hand off. I said, how does it feel? She picked it up. She said, well, it went down a little bit, but it's not completely healed. And I said, hey, you want to pray again? He said, yeah, let's pray again. So we prayed again, did exactly the same thing. Repeat after me. He repeated after me the same prayer. And the lady's completely healed. And he's excited. I'm excited. And I was going to ask him to pray for the other knee because it's the worst knee. It's the knee that needs the operation on it. It's the knee

I created a kingdom assignment in someone that didn't know they had a kingdom assignment. Do you know when I landed in Los Angeles from that long flight, I got a social media message from the boy's mother. She said, we were driving home. On our way home, there was someone walking down the street with a cane. And my son said, stop the car. That person needs prayer. And he got out of the car and he prayed for the person on the street, and that person was healed. I want to tell you something, that God, through his Holy Spirit, makes us a nation of priests, a kingdom of priests. It is not for the old or the young or the rich or the poor or the male or the female. It's for everyone, no matter what your social class is, no matter what your gender. The way God created you is beautiful. Be who you are and allow his Holy Spirit to come on you. I want to pray for you in this session, because I believe that the things I talked about and what I saw the Holy Spirit do through my life and through the life of this boy, God wants to do through you. I believe he wants to bring you into proximity with things that are in chaos and darkness and emptiness in people's lives, so that you can speak, let there be light. I believe he wants to bring you into proximity with pain and sickness, so that you can lay hands on the sick and see them recover. So, Father, right now I ask for kingdom restoration of the Holy Spirit. I ask right now that we would step into that promise of the Father, that we would receive it in whatever way you need it. If you need a baptism of the Holy Spirit with speaking in tongues, if you need a fresh faith to minister the Christ in you, the hope of glory, if you need just to believe that God can take your greatest weakness and make it your greatest strength, then I release the Holy Spirit to you. In the name of Jesus, I declare that you will speak light into darkness, that you will declare health into sickness, and that God is going to use you to be a carrier of the kingdom, a creator of the kingdom, and that God is bringing you to a place where you understand that in the kingdom you have significance and you have belonging. See, the beautiful thing here about the day of Pentecost is that God wasn't just empowering his people, he was actually revealing to them, this is the promise of the Father. It's a promise of the Father. The Holy Spirit is a promise of the Father, because you have identity in him. You can have influence in him. You can have empowerment from him. And so I bless you with the spirit of restoration. And I declare that this is going to be a year where you are going to see God's kingdom built through the power of the Holy Spirit, in Jesus' name. God bless you. I'm glad we shared this time together. I can't wait for next time.

living fairy tales. 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'Cause I've seen it in a hospital room when the doctor said sorry. There's nothing more we can do. Well, it wasn't through. I've never seen a pot of gold at the end of the rainbow, but I've got a promise I can hold.

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They shall mount up upon wings like an eagle, and their soar. They shall walk and not get weary. They shall run and not faint. That's what happens when you wait.

0: trying to push me prematurely, and I'm going away. 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
1: And while I'm waiting, I'll be worshiping. While I'm waiting, I'll be praising. While I'm waiting, I'll be praising. While I'm waiting, I'll be praising. Oh, it's about what you do when you wait. 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

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In the middle of the storm, yeah. While I'm waiting, I'll be praising.

0: I greet you all in the name of our Lord Jesus Christ. My guest for the week is Mr. George Etomi. George Etomi is a renowned lawyer based in Lagos, Nigeria, and is the founder and principal partner at the law firm George Etomi and Partners, which he established in 1984. During George Etomi's over 35 years of active practice, he has gathered a wealth of experience in diverse areas of law, and as a result, has contributed immensely to the development of corporate commercial law practice in Nigeria. His practice areas cuts across commercial transactions in the fields of energy and natural resources law, aviation law, building and construction law, banking and finance law, arbitration, telecommunications, legislative drafting, and competitive law and policy. But today, he concentrates on energy and natural resources and aviation law. Mr. Etomi started his legal career in one of the premier commercial law firms in Nigeria, Chief Chris Ogunbanjo and Co., under the mentorship of Chief Ogunbanjo. He attended the University of Ife, now Obafemi Awolowo University, Great Ife, where he obtained his bachelor's degree in law in 1976. Thereafter, he was called to the Nigerian Bar in 1977. He obtained his master's degree in law from the London School of Economics and Political Science in 1979 and attended the chief executive program of the Lagos Business School in 1998. George and his twin brother, Mike, are close personal and family friends. I would like to disclose that I was in the same university at the same time with George and Mike. Also, for full disclosure, I met my wife, Mina, at the bachelor's eve organized for George's brother in 1978. This is, however, not the topic for the discussion this evening. Perhaps for another forum. George, you are welcome to FB Chat. First of all, is there anything I have missed in the introduction? Because I know you're a man of many parts. And apart from law, you are into other things. I'm sure many directorships and things like that. I just want our listeners to have the full benefit of my guest for the week.
1: It's so nice to hear from you. And I really commend what you and Mina are doing for the Lord, and I'm happy that that journey which started so many years ago just grows from strength to strength. To your question, I am a director at the Eco Electricity Distribution Company, and as you know, the sector was privatized some years ago, and together with some friends, we ventured into it, and it's responsibility to provide electricity to the Lagos area. Also, I am the chairman of the largest indigenous oil and gas company in Ghana, Springfield, Springfield E&P. And we're also hoping that we can also change the fortunes of Ghanaians through the work that we do. So that's principally the things I've been doing, but I also have a foundation with Mike, like you mentioned, that's doing a lot of work in the riverine area where our mother comes from, because of the devastation brought on account of oil and gas activities. Many of the people live at below subhuman level. So through the work we do, we're trying to lift various families out one at a time through various schemes we have introduced. We're training and retraining a lot of the girl child and women, because even though we have some men on our menu, we concentrate on women because it's our belief that if you train the girl child or you train a woman, you actually train a family. That is coming on well, and it's something we're particularly proud of because it's been on for nearly 20 years. And during that period, where so many people have really passed through the program, and we're so delighted. We follow their progress, and the Lord is actually doing great things through this effort.
0: Thank you, George. I think I was right to say that you're a man of many parts. But out of all the things that you said, I picked up that you said the Lord is doing great efforts. So that means that you are one of the people I call marketplace God vanguards, silently doing things for the Lord in the expansion of his kingdom. Before we get to some of the specific things that you do, you are not a man of today, and you've gone through a number of things in your life. About when can you say that God began to impact your life?
1: I would say that if I look back really at my childhood, growing up in Okrika, as Mike and I did, the first encounter with the Lord was through our grandfather, who was not only a missionary at the time, he was the church organist, he was the choir master, he wrote the church hymn, now translated it from English to the native language. He did the same thing for the Bible. He was still in the middle of that before the Civil War came, and then it stopped him, and thereafter he died. But he put us in the choir. And in those days, we had to go to church twice. We robed morning and evening. And today, I can sing so many hymns off by heart. And honestly speaking, and I can speak them, sing them too in the Okrika dialect, because we did a mixture of English and Okrika dialect. And one of the things I found growing up, I didn't know the full impact at the time when I was young, but growing up, the Civil War, as I said, started when we were in secondary school. And one day our principal came and assembled all of us in the hall, and without explanation, this famous hymn, God Be With You Till We Meet Again, sang it, and we were all looking at each other a bit confused what was going on. And the principal said, okay, as you can all see, this is an unusual song to be sung in the middle of term, but they got instructions that all schools should be shut down because the Civil War had begun. If I recall, we were just about age 12 or something. No, 12, 13.
0: 12, 13, that's right.
1: They were just looking very confused, and that was it. And he said something which still resonates with me today. You know, he said we should hug, forgive one another, because we may never meet again. Now, his best effort was he prayed for us to meet again, but we just might not meet again. And of course, the tears started rolling down. True to the word he said, that was it. So for the next 2 years thereabout, we went back to Okrika. The Civil War raged, and as me and you know today, oil played a big factor in the war. So there was so much interest around where we were, and we were bombarded aerially by land, by sea. It got so bad at the time. My mom was worried, so worried that she was prepared for us to go by sea. I'm sure, Fem, you know that area very well. From Okrika to Bonny, where your wife comes from. You have to cross, and in those days we were just using hand canes, and you had to cross the Atlantic at some point before you got onto Bonny, where federal troops were, and which was considered a safe haven, from where hopefully it was hoped that we would get some form of transportation to Lagos to join our father in Nigeria. Remember, at that time, we were under Biafra. Now, a number of things hit me. I mean, so much during that civil war, but I'll share one or two things that particularly touched me. Now, my mom was a very energetic woman. She did what she had to do. She was looking after so many of us. You know, all my siblings, Sam, Emmanuel, Sotonye, everybody. But she just kept so worried. So many children. What would she say? But in contrast, my granddad, you know, we kept going to church. He kept ministering to us. And when he heard about my mom's plan for us to go, it was a very dangerous journey to undertake. One day he sat in his easy chair. I was sitting with him. And then he called my mom and called her in her native name, Ba. Ba is a short form for Ba Pakaye. It means nobody knows tomorrow. And said, sort of admonished her in my presence and said, when did your faith in God wane to the point where you want to put your trust in man? These are little children. If they live here, and it was a night journey, if they live here, there were no phones, remember, in those days, no way of communication, how would you know if they arrived at their destination? Are you doing this? Are you testing God? Now, I saw my mom, who I have always associated with strength, shed tears. He said, Ba, don't do it. Something just ministered to her, and she didn't do it. So when the gentlemen who were to come and take us away came, she just gave them the money, but told them we were not going anymore. Which, of course, now meant that we had to stay through all the challenges that came. There were moments where they came to evacuate us. They took all the men and boys because they thought the riverine people were sabotaging the war efforts. But one particular story that I'm keeping for my memoirs, but I will share today, was when my father was so deep with the church, as I told you. And they were determined in 1 year, during the annual harvest period, not to do the harvest. They said they would not do a harvest under captivity. And the year, usually the harvest period was around about October, September, October, November. There was no chance that Okrika was going to be liberated. So in December, they took the decision to then do the harvest. Now, to prepare the harvest, one of the things you did was to go to the church tower. This was a cathedral. The St. Peter's Cathedral is called today, but it was a huge church, very elegant. And it had this church tower from where you could also, we had the tower that had the bell, and then you had the tower that was just simply signified the elegance of the church. And what they used to do was to go and hoist the Nigerian flag. Now, we had a pipe organ. My dad was the organist, my granddad was the organist, as I told you. And he had this organ winder who also was a church hand, just helped generally. He wasn't a very smart fellow. I don't mean to run him down. So he, when he now heard that the church was going to have a harvest after all, then thought he was doing everybody a favor and climbed up the tower to hoist the Nigerian flag. About the same time as the sexton was coming, the sexton was one whose responsibility it was to prepare the church for harvest. So about this time, the sexton got to the bottom of the tower. You know, some Biafran soldiers who were in the courtyard also spotted the flag. And you know, that was like that treason. In fact, it was treason. I don't know that way to look at it. So as this sexton got down, this organ winder had come down. He said, look, he scolded him in African language. Do you want to kill us? Don't you know we're under Biafra? Why would you go and hoist the Nigerian flag? It was in those circumstances that the Biafran soldiers came. And basically took both of them and charged them with treason. They tried to explain, nobody. So when they plan, and then treason punishable, shot to death. So they then called the church leaders. My dad had to go, and I went, Mike and I went with him. After the death sentence was pronounced, they were meant to be shot in the church premises. So, and we were going back. My granddad was on a bicycle. Mike and I, as we always did, bestraddled him left and right. And one of the organ winder now asked my dad in Okrika language, are they going to kill us now? My granddad couldn't look at him. And I saw tears come from his eyes. I had never seen my granddad cry. And true enough, they shot these guys. But the thing didn't end there. They now instituted a wider inquiry as to why the church still had Nigerian flag and all that. And this time they now wanted to rope in all the church leaders. Now the church leaders were also the chiefs of the area, because in those days they were very literate. And my dad was the news vendor. We were actually vendors. He was a news agent, and we used to go and deliver newspapers to them. So we knew all of them. My church dad knew where they were going. So he stayed up all night and typed minutes of a meeting that never took place, and typed them in so many copies. You know, there were no photocopiers, no cyclostyling machines, and blah, blah, blah. So he typed them in as many different copies as the chief were to distribute them to. So when he was done, he called Mike and I and said to us that we should go in the dead of the night. This was like 3 a.m. and go and deliver this. Because the meeting with the army was about 8 in the morning. Deliver this and just tell them, this is their story. This is their story. So we just said, granddad, but 3 a.m. And in one of the places, you had to go by the burial ground in Okrika and all that. So he just told us, come on, children. What you will do will save the leadership of this place. Hold your hands, and as you are walking past the burial ground, repeat the words of Psalm 23. The Lord is my shepherd, I shall not want. Mike and I held our hands, and we walked, delivered every single letter, came back. He blessed us. I get very emotional when I tell this story, because by 8 a.m., when all the different chiefs and church leaders showed up, they all had the same letters, minutes of meeting. So, and the minister just said, look, they had instructed that all things to do with Nigerians should be destroyed and blah, blah, blah, this, that, and all stuff. That singular thing saved leadership. And now that I'm older, I look at the power of faith. And that followed me through. So talking about what was my early encounter That was it. Of course, as you know, you go grow to a particular time, your rascally years overtake you, and you have to do what everybody else was doing. So,
0: okay, no, George, thank you so much for that. Now, it's a very interesting background. I'm glad I have the opportunity to listen to this wonderful story. And of course, these were in the dark ages of Nigeria. That's what I would like to call it. And there was so much trauma. And my prayer is that our Lord will never take us through that journey again in this country. Because a number of people didn't even weren't involved like some people were involved in the war. And come what may, war is a bad thing that has terrible consequences, particularly on children and women and even men. So we just continue to pray that the Lord will heal the land and will never take us through these tortuous times again in this country. So thank you very much for sharing that early influence of God in your life. Now, since then, of course, you were able to come to Lagos, and I know that you went to Ibadan, and of course to university in Ife. You know, we were all rascally, so we know that there were so many things. But, you know, even in our rascality, there were still signs to show some of the backgrounds that we had through our parents, our grandparents, and things like that. Because even in the university, there were still churches, and they were still singing hymns and things like that. So, how has God influenced your life's journey from the early days to this time?
1: Now, taking it up from where I left, like you said, it's been, like I said, we came out, we went to school, we did all the things boys do, we went to parties, we did so many things and all whatnot. But as I told you, when I speak in the plural, because Mike and I almost share identical lifestyles, one of the things that has always ministered to me till today are church hymns. Those are words of prayers. They minister to you. And I know that in very difficult periods, whether you were faced with tough exams, whether you were traveling, because when you look back, Femi, look at all those journeys we took. No seatbelts. Who knew about seatbelts in those days? And then you enter public transport where some mad driver is going at death net speed. In some cases, we'll be the ones urging him on. You know, if we knew the things we know today, then he would not have done them. But it could be only one thing. Even when I was flying, these hymns come to me. I sing, and I sing inside me. At times, sing out loud, but inside me. And they had this very calming effect. Very calming effect. Then, of course, what I didn't add was that our dad then died shortly after. We came back to Nigeria in 1968, and by 1970, he was gone. We were particularly close to him, because he was just a nice person. But in the 2 years too that we lived with him endlessly, he was of the Cherubim and Seraphim group and all that, but his own too was endlessly. In fact, he made us recite so many psalms, Psalm 51, Psalm 91, Psalm 127, 131 off by heart. And so it was so all around us. And I'm so happy these things happened, because when now in my working life, I now had to be doing stuff, run around for your daily bread, for your things. I met my fabulous wife. We got married and everything. One day, I was in my office. I got a call from Precious Amukum, now Bishop Amukum. He told me that, oh, George, do you know there's no Anglican church in Ikoyi? And I was just wondering, well, look, I said, but there's one, there's St. John's. He said, no, no, no, old Ikoyi. And true enough, it juggled my memory. I looked around, I said, really not. There really isn't a church. He said, yes. He'd just been ordained, and he said he's been given, the Lord has said he should go and plant a church in Ikoyi. So I said, Sabi, as we all fondly call him, Sabi, that's nice. Oh. So I wish you luck and all that. So he said, no, that's not why I'm calling you. I said, why? And all that. So because I want you to come with me. I said, what does that mean? I said, I'm in Church of the Resurrection in 1004. I'm comfortable. He said, no, I want you to come with me. So I look back today. I'm so glad that I didn't have to resist it for too long. So Sapi and I now started going, looking for land. I don't know if you want me to tell you the story of the land of the church. It is...
0: Give us a snippet of it, just a little.
1: The Lord does wonderful things. So we looked around. We came to Park, went everywhere, didn't find. And then when we found land, they called, in those days, remember 250 million naira, which was in those days was like £1 million, just for the land. Ha, we look at each other, where was this land going to come from and everything. But we said we'll do that. Remember, no membership. He called a few of us who were less than 10 at that time, then we'll gather more people going around. In the interim, we're having Bible studies in his apartment, you know, in Ikoyi, with a shell apartment in Ikoyi. And then this very wonderful lady, Mrs. Duran, who was the proprietress of Greenwood House School, gave us a classroom to be using on Sundays.
0: I remember those days. I think I attended some of the church services in that school.
1: In that school. And then of course, Sapi just said, okay, George, you are the people's warden. This one, he just assigned various things. And then, of course, the problem was we still needed the land. We still needed to raise the money. 250 was no tea party at all. Then he then met Wole Okufulore, calling Pa Wole Okufulore, Sir Wole Okufulore, who was then the director of lands at the federal ministry. And he told him, he said, that one just said, oh my goodness, I wish you had come earlier, that all the land in Parkview had been given away. So what do we do? He said, okay, we'll run around, he will join us, we'll look for money. At the worst, we'll find somebody who will agree to, you know, as we do with God's work, pay small, small. You just be growing. Because it's not all your money we use to give to a land, you'll be doing other stuff as well. And that was what we were doing. And then one day, Okufulere just came. He came with C of O for what is now our land at Parkview. We said, what happened? He said, we won't believe what happened. He said land had been allocated to some VIP who now didn't have access to his land in Parkview and went very angrily to report to the minister. How can people allocate me land? I can't even get to it. So the minister called, why would you do that? So Uncle Wally, as we call him now, said, call these guys, please go and map the place, chat. So the guy went and he started rechatting at it because he was surprised. When they rechatted and finished chatting, they just saw this land on its own. So they went back to Uncle Wally and said, this is what we've done. We've created this space. But there's this land unallocated. They say, you must be joking. So they said, no. He said, go back. He sent them a second time. They went back. Same result. So what he then did, as he did the chart and brought it, he put their place of worship. And he now went to his minister to say, minister, I want to report myself. My church is looking for land. When we were going to sort out the problem of your friend, we found out that this land had not been allocated and have put place of worship. Please. I don't think he waited for the minister to say yes before he quickly went and paid for it, got this CFO. And you can imagine our joy when he came and just said, here is your land. You know, and I mean, Sapi shed tears. I joined him. Mama Ayad, Auntie Jane Omoku, we were just, you know, who wouldn't be fired up, honestly, if you are still waiting for more signs, for more miracles? What else would the Lord have done? So at which point, we just advised ourselves, guys, you have no business. You have no business not to build this church for God.
0: That's such an amazing story of what the Lord can do.
1: Yeah, absolutely.
0: Because we all know that all resources belong to Him.
1: Absolutely.
0: And when you do things and you sort of put God first in everything you do, the results of the church of nativity that you've just described is the outcome. And when we see this, amazingly, at times we see some of this God's goodness and we still doubt Him after seeing what He has done. I'm sure in your journey, there must be times that you must have felt that, well, God, where are you in my journey? And you're a very successful man now, George. Are there times that you can say that you came across opposition as a result of your faith, particularly in your legal profession?
1: Of course. I mean, there are hardly people who work for the Lord that do not come against opposition, especially in a country like Nigeria where we are from different faiths, different leanings. There are times you bid for a job and maybe the person who is there doesn't share your faith with you and then decides to give the job to somebody else. And there are times you just feel this is your last card. Because as you said, when you were reading my bio data, I worked with Chief Ogumanja. I left him after 4 years. And any day, any time, I thank God for letting his path and mine, our paths cross. Because it's been one of the most remarkable influences on my life. But I left not because I was unhappy there. Well, as I told you, I lost my father very early. And everything thereafter was a struggle. There were times we didn't have meals to eat. I come from a polygamous home, as you know, with so many, but very close. So we shared each other's faith. There were days in Ibadan. We actually went without food because, you know, it was a sudden change in life and circumstance. You know, my dad was the first commissioner of police when Midwest Region was created. So we were big men's children. But life can change without notice. That happened. But bless the older ones in the family, who, instead of taking the easy way out by sending all of us back to our respective mothers, said no, the wish of our dad was for us to be together. So Mrs. Chukwueson, Brother CY, Brother Julius, you know all of them. looking after us. And when you look at their ages, they were in the university. So they were just young. So in my family, kids were training kids. But we pray, we gather every month, wherever we are, and we pray. And I thank God that not only in my own case, from Okrika, then meeting my dad, and then the rest of the family. Because discipline is one of the biggest challenges when you are bringing up children. Would this go so far in the world and destroy themselves? Would they go into marijuana? Will they go into hard drugs? Will they steal? Will they whatever? The temptation was all around. But that abiding faith, the grace is what we've enjoyed till today. Come directly to business. Of course, people will turn their back on you. They'll make promises to you. Or they'll ask you, except you do X, Y, Z, they can't give you whatever. But we've learned to pray. My wife in particular compliments me because, in fact, she is perhaps a greater prayer warrior than I am, because she is the one that says, let's pray. Let's pray about it. Let's pray about it. And all that. But at times, you know, you're so consumed in your self-misery. You even just begin to wonder, what will prayers do? But you learn very quickly not to doubt the power of prayers, because that's really the only way you communicate with your maker, who is all-knowing, who has already seen where you're going. In fact, he has purposed it for you. It is just for you to place yourself in the right direction, and then you'll see it happen. And we've enjoyed this grace through my career. And I'll just say our career, because Mike and I are identical twins. He chose to do medicine. I chose to do law. We're both at the top of our careers. We command a lot of respect in our various professions. I've always invited him when lawyers are meeting to come and talk to us about our health. He invites me when doctors are meeting for me to come talk to them about the business of medicine. That yes, they can cure people, but they also should look at the business side. So we've complimented ourselves like this. But in all of these ones, I will never stop giving God the glory, because if it is that service, what many people don't understand, it's a privilege for God to choose you to serve him. It's not as if God is spoiled for choice now about who to use for his purpose. But when you find yourself there, don't be reluctant. And through the church, going back to the church of nativity, as you know, as they always say in the Anglican Communion, that church was built in record time. How the resources came will be a story for another day. The moment we put our hand to the plow, it was as if God said, okay, you've shown faith. All right, let me perform for you. In 18 months, that edifice was up and going. Today, it is the poster child of the Anglican Church. But more importantly, beyond its beauty and beyond the edifice, is that inside it, God is with us. Because you're part of us anyway. Because you come.
0: No, it's such an amazing church. Yeah. Every time I come there, I give glory to God for what he has done. It's and family. If I and just from the almost nothing that the whole thing was built up, I found a story about you coming on early in the early days of Church of Nativity, Precious calling you and giving you a post immediately as is it the people's warden or the pastor's warden?
1: Yes, people's warden, and now I'm the vicar's warden.
0: Because I did the people's warden. You started as the people's warden.
1: And now I'm the vicar's warden.
0: What was going on in your mind about the job of a people's warden or a vicar's warden that you are in now? Because that is a prominent role that you are playing in the church. So how do you go about your duties, and how are you able to manage your very difficult and challenging times in the law practice, plus all the other things that you're doing? How do you find time to go through the roles of a vicar's warden in a church as gigantic as Church of Nativity?
1: Femi, you see, I've come to learn that all our times belong to God. Once you make yourself available, He will find a way for you. Because as one of the reasons, of course, I told you when He told me, oh, come, let's go, I wished Him good luck. And He said, no, you come. And you know, we were foundation members. Now, about that same time too, I was also chairman of this our estate, Parkview, where I live, Osborne, where I live, which was a dump, and we needed to turn it around. I was also chairman of a section of Business Law of Nigerian Bar Association, which I was a pioneer of, and all that. But somehow, in God's infinite mercy, none of them suffered for the other. Because in the early days, when we take offering, there was nowhere. We brought it to the house. You see me, my children, everybody, we stay, we count the money, we record it, we bring it. Because it's Sunday. It's only on Monday you now go to the bank. Not now that you have electronic banking. It's all seamless. But we were doubling for everything. And then

0: Aradite. And if you ask Mamayad, Auntie Jane, she will tell you that I didn't know the women used to use me as prayer points. Please, God, release the hand of the people's warden. And my wife was joining them in the prayers and all that. But when it was now time to start, I still remember I called the men in the church. We were no more than 12 families. I called them to the house. I said, look, guys, we need to start this thing. This is what we have in the church. But please, each of you here, so much. Bring. Femi, they brought the money. And that's what we still run till today. Trust. And when you look at the song, Trust and Obey, they brought the money. I added with what was with the church. And that's how that church started without stopping.
1: Amazing story.
0: And the moment this one went up the foundation, that one went, everybody now, we are now competing to outdo the other. Okay, I'll take this one. I'll take that one, to the joy of God. Now today, as vicar's warden, I more or less protect the vicar, because that's another role. We always pray for them, because people don't understand that ministers of God require our prayers and our protection too, because they are so much pressure on them. They have to take very difficult decisions. And at times in some churches, they actually face full revolt. But I'm proud to tell you that in the Church of the Nativity, whenever we notice any signs of it and all that, they come. I find myself a counselor, an arbiter. I actually go to people in their houses to say, please calm down. You, please, and all that. And it takes nothing away from me. And I'm sure when they say, what is Mr. Tomi? Then when they see me on TV, they say, Mr. Tomi.
1: As it's in the Bible, it says, blessed are the peacemakers. As a lawyer, and even being a peacemaker, and with all your knowledge about arbitration and things like that, I'm sure you put all this into use, even in the work of the Lord as well.
0: Absolutely. And that's the beauty of letting your regular profession mix with your church life, and you get the best of both worlds, because you can...
1: Absolutely. Now, George, are there some specific blessings in your life that you can say, if not for God, that you can actually attribute to God?
0: Look, my entire life is a blessing. You know, at times, one of the reasons I try not to sort of pick and name is, at times, you know, you could come across, because they could come across as though you were being vain and perhaps just attributing material things to successes and all that. But if I look at it overall, look at even my law practice. I didn't know anybody when I came to Lagos. After I left Ibugbanjo, I managed to, Folan and Smith and I, we were looking for somewhere to go and stay. He said, okay, we went to a building, we looked for money, paid the rent, but couldn't furnish. So we went back again, started working. But at every turn, something good happened. I was my own driver. I had no driver. I was doing my own stuff. I would finish, go and play squash. Remember, we all used to play squash in those days. Go back home and everything. But one of my biggest breaks came from one of the most unlikely sources. Because if I look back now, some of the reasons why that I said when I left, I said, okay, I'll do this X, Y, Z. None of the things I would say I purposed for myself really happened. It was the one I was just sitting in my office. And one of these guys that I knew from the north just came in. He said, oh, some of his Oyinbo friends said they had money stock somewhere, blip, blip, blip, and they didn't know. I said, I couldn't. We used to play squash. I said, oh, come. He just brought them to my, he said, look, George, please sort them out. It was like a joke. I took on the matter, sorted them out, and the large

0: highest ever money that I ever had in my hand, it dropped into my palms. I just said this could only be the work of God. And it's been that sort of story through the practice. Today we have over 60 lawyers from a humble beginning. We're still considered one of the largest commercial law firms. We've built a good reputation in the marketplace. I'm invited. I consult globally. Even the thing in Ghana that I mentioned to you about, I went to advise them. They had some foreign law firms doing work for them. Nothing was going on. So apparently the owner then complained loudly to a friend who then said, look, I don't understand. He said, but why are you guys worrying so much about foreign law? They said, great Nigerian lawyers who know and can do this. They said, well, they recommended me. They called me. I went. And we went to negotiate their oil concession. Got it. And then he said, okay, please, will you come on to our board? I had barely stayed there for 6 months. Please, can you be chairman? We need your sagacity. We need your calm, your this. And by God's grace, I mean, they've struck. They were, in fact, one, I think in the 2019 crude oil findings, it made the top 10 and all that. Just because of COVID, we pray to the Lord. And it's good because I think we all come to recognize that at some point that push comes from God Almighty, and that is an abiding lesson. And now talking about my children, we're now able to share our stories with our children and all that. My wife takes Sunday school. One of my daughters is in the choir. Just the benefit of what we learned too, you put on them. And these days, we're not sort of restricting them. This issue between Pentecostal and the traditional churches. I said, look, the church is actually and everything. Go where you feel that you can find God, what works for us. As long as you don't go out, play outside the rules, we're not going to restrict. So even when we go to England, we don't attend the Anglican church. We go to the Trinity House and all those places that the children go to, and all that. So it's a journey. It's still a work in progress. I'm still on this journey with the Lord. I'm still fallible because I'm human, and I still pray for those aspects of my life that I acknowledge myself is still a work in progress. I'm still weak at, but the good thing is that I know I can turn to the Lord and beg him, please, just help me overcome this, help me overcome that, and he's been faithful. He's been faithful. And of course, in all of this, I must not forget when I met, of course, you and Mina. Remember when we met in England, and then Mina comes to me and says, hey, you know, the joy God has planted in you people to start a ministry for, and I was just looking at both of you. I said, what is it? I thought we were all church people, and which is so different, and what is so special. It pains to tell me, no, it doesn't conflict with your regular role in church. It's just something additional. But this time, it works towards a more direct relationship with God and what he can do with you, and that you've been called specially to look at this, the ministry of impartation. And I said, what is this one again? I know whatnot. But what I've looked, then you said lapis lazuli and or whatnot. And it's begin Femi, Mina. You know, it's good that as we advance in age, we can all look back and see that we've managed to lift each other up. And I think that's the benefit of the kind of bonds that we have. So when you find God before me, you bring me up. When I'm going somewhere, I bring somebody up. And I think that is that is what the spirit should be like. We enjoy the conferences. We enjoy, and it's remarkable. Look at what's going on. Look at what's really going on. I'm just lost for words, but God is awesome.
1: He thanked God for everything, for his mercies. And of course, we always give glory to God for whatever we've all achieved in life, because it's not as if it's by our power. It is the power of the Almighty that has brought us to the kind of status and level that we can all say we are achieving today. We've achieved today. Now, as we are rounding up, we've lived our lives over 60 years. We are trying to influence our children, just like you've mentioned. But we know that the world out there is a different kind of world, and the children have to survive in their generation in the world that we have, the world of digital, where anything and everything is possible. So what advice, as a parting part of the chat, would you like to give to the next generation as we round up the session?
0: The lives of our children in many cases mirror our lives. And that's why when we started this chat, I told you the influence of my grandfather, my grandparents really, and my parents in the church. In other words, they brought us into early contact with God. And I think that's the saying that says, teach a child the way he should grow, so that when it's old, it does not depart from it. It's as relevant today as it was relevant in our time. And as in my 60s, I'm still remembering, and I can see my grandfather, because the story I didn't add was that we also were co-organ winders, because it was a huge pipe organ. And in those days, the way he got his power was by manually wound it. We used to start cars in those days, remember? And all that. And then the church, I still in my 60s have vivid, vivid memories about them and all that. I still sing hymns, like I told you, in the native dialect. And now those words minister to me. So what we have done and what we're doing with our children is also bring them into this early contact. And like I said, I told you, the wider Etumi family, we have these our monthly meetings, and it's just praise worship. That's what we just do. Then felicitate with one another, and everywhere and they go. And of course, the biggest challenge with our children is that they go out into the world. Many times they are abroad, you are here. And of course, the world out there is vicious. But I thank God that up to today, and we thank them too. No, none of them has been, let me say, sucked into that vicious world, where into an abyss of hopelessness or a dungeon and all whatnot. In all of these, they still make reference to God. There's my daughter, one of them, who lives in California. She has a morbid fear of flying. But wherever she is, she calls me or my wife, Effie. Say, Daddy, pray for me. And it's like amazing. As we just pray. I mean, she's so afraid of flying. She could even cry. She could even not sleep the night before. But that she can sit in the room, we pray, and she says she goes to sleep. We know that it's not us, that it's God. And thank God for COVID, in this COVID era. We're not going to church physically, but we are doing a lot more things together. That bond, those values, those teachings, you cannot replace them. So the advice to the younger generation is, know God early, and if you're faithful to him, he will never, never disappoint you. And all of them are meeting their life's goals. They are all graduating in flying colors, first class, masters, and all that. And they know that it's not by their power. It's only through the might of God and through his grace.
1: Amen. Now, George, I'm not going to allow you to go without giving us a hymn in Okrika. So, just as a final one, okay, I would get a hymn from you.
0: I will sing the doxology.
1: That is good.
0: Blessings flow.
1: Okay.

0: Brilliant, brilliant. Thank you so much, George, for coming as a guest to FB Chats on Lapis LM Radio.
1: Thank you.
0: We appreciate it. We thank God for what he has done in your life. You are a living example as to how God can turn things around. And we thank God for all your successes. And I just want to thank you again for coming in as a guest, as my guest on this chat. Thank you very much for coming. God bless you, and I wish you all the best in all your endeavors. And please continue to serve the Lord and serve him with all your strength and might. And you will never regret it. And I thank God for you and your family and your children. And I thank God for even the collaboration we have with you as part of our ministry, Lapis Lazuli Ministries. Thank you very much, George. It's been a pleasure having a chat with you. God bless you.
2: 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Let us love on God a little more.

not a feeling. 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It doesn't matter how you feel. I want somebody to put on joy this evening. Put on joy this evening. The Bible says in His presence is fullness of joy. Can somebody shout hallelujah? Let's praise. Let's go. Somebody has to dance this evening. We're praising God into 2026. Can I get a witness this evening? Hallelujah.

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Jesus. Jesus. Jesus. Jesus. Can I have my stuff? Jesus. 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

0: we're going to stay there for a while. 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Something is shifting.
1: My praise.
0: A shukapia. Manana na tongues. 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We're going to stay in Anavaya. 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I can feel His power, His presence here. 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Asthma is gone. 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

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This is a very sensitive moment. You don't want to be absent from this moment. In this particular moment, destinies will be altered. I am telling you what God is saying. In this moment, that struggle that you've had is coming to an end in this moment. That thing you desire, God is giving it to you right now. I am telling you, do not joke with this moment.

0: 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The breath of the Almighty. The breath of the Almighty rest on you. I speak it prophetically.
1: Hey!
0: The breath of the Almighty rest on your business.
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0: You're going to lift your hands and just say, Lord, Hayadaba.
1: Breathe upon me all I have is you.
2: Yes, sir.
1: All I have is you.
2: Breathe upon me.
0: Can you echo it?
2: Breathe upon me.
0: Echo nanai.
2: Your life.

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I can see it, and I know it. 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

0: checking is allowed. 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You are a capable God who will not only put you in front of our melody. You are our melody. 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Only you make sense. At the center of it all, it is you that we see. 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There is no place for argument. Now you didn't make us jealous. Now you didn't make us argument. But to those people they go through some certain things, now Ebbers in a chukun also. Walk by faith and not by sight. It is not by power, it is not by might. Baba, for you to generate power, you don't need to become kind you down. Because no be Nepal they give the sunlight. I said for you to generate power, Baba, you don't need to become kind you down. Because no be Nepal they give the sunlight. So no matter how the situation won't take be, if you like make it turn highness, our faith will never stagger. I said no matter how the situation won't take be, if you like make it turn highness, our faith will never stagger. For you to become breadwinner, you don't need to get off, you know. How you gonna supply our daily bread when you don't get bakery? Way maker, Jesus beggar, the land walk where you did. Promise keeper, we don't rely on government for minimum wage. Although it may sound strange, but the truth of the matter be say you can never change. So you know they sleep, you know they slumber. With you, there is no retreat, no surrender. For our matter, you know if you pipe low because you know be plumber. I say with you, there is no retreat, no surrender. You know they sleep, you know they slumber. For our matter, you know if you pipe low because you know be plumber. They say, body, they sweet us. In the presence of God, there is fullness of joy. What in the world they kill for? You give us make good day, they play like toy. So we live above the systems of this world. They love you tell us, stay here. Because Jesus is taking care of us, past picking with them for daycare. I say we live above the systems of this world. They love you tell us, stay here. Because Jesus is taking care of us, past picking with them for daycare. Lord Jesus, I beg, no vex. Me, I want to ask you this question. How you take feed 5,000 people with 5 loaves and 2 fishes? What do you make us understand? We say, God, no, they do small jobs. I say, Lord Jesus, I beg, no vex. How you take feed 5,000 people with 5 loaves and 2 fishes? What do you make us understand? We say, God, no, they do small. God, you used to be who you be. Nobody reach you. Some trust in horses. Some trust in chariots. Some trust in the economy and the government of their countries. But we put our trust in the name of the Lord. Our ever-present help in times of need. We have confidence in you. We can trust in you because your guarantee no be trust bank. We can bank on you because with you there is no insufficient fund. Lord Jesus, now you be the first person to go cashless. Maybe you keep Peter your ATM card, make you go withdraw Bitcoin from fish mouth. I say, Lord Jesus, now you be the first person to go cashless. You keep Peter your ATM card, make you go withdraw Bitcoin from fish mouth. For you to turn our life around, you don't need to anchor for roundabout. God of Abraham, Isaac, and Jacob, I am standing on a solid rock. My foundation is solid, you don't need Mary Kay. I say, God of Abraham, Isaac, and Jacob, I say, I'm standing on a solid rock. My foundation is solid, you don't need Mary Kay. Say, God can provide all your needs according to his riches in glory. God know they're selfish because he know like the smell. I say, God can provide all our needs according to his riches in glory. God know they're selfish because he know like the smell. So no matter what you who say, we can never be a beggar. I say, no matter what you who say, we can never be a beggar. But why would the hidden range and the people imagine a venting by saying a joke? But he that seated in the heaven shall laugh because not joke. I say, why would the hidden range and the people imagine a venting by saying a joke? But he that seated in the heaven go laugh because not joke. So no matter how many times to go post on for billboard, post on for different social media platforms just to get our attention, we have a blessed assurance. We have a blessed assurance. Because the anointing upon our life, not the pamper egg, they break the yoke. Can you look at someone and say, the anointing upon my life? Say, not the pamper egg, it will break the yoke. Say, the anointing upon my family. You know the pamper egg, it will break the yoke. The anointing upon my career. You know the pamper egg, it will break the yoke. So when you run out on your own, it is called race. But when God run out for you, it is called grace. I say, when you run out on your own, it is God. But when God run out for you, it is God. When you run out on your own, it is God. But when God run out for you, it is God. So we function with supernatural speed. We don't just come here like that. Now grace carry us come, no be your card, man. So can you look at someone and say, now grace carry me come? Say, no be your card, man. Say, now grace, they move me. No be your card, man. Wofiala. Mokuna say, Minister Victor Thompson. Can we get that? Minister Victor. Minister Victor.
1: Thank you. Can you give it up for Lyrical HI? 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
1: 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Eyin legun ijilesi. 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Emi ni ti je emi ni ma se beru. You are the Prince of Peace. You are the mighty man in battle. Heaven and earth adore you. Angels bow before you. The 24 elders cry,

Like fire.

The Holy Ghost is working here this afternoon. The refining fire is here this afternoon to refine you to please God, to please the unsearchable God. All you need to do is just surrender yourself to Him. Give yourself away to Jesus this afternoon. 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

honor him. 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